0: in a liminal space in terms of your relationship or in between jobs or in a place that's basically, it's not point A and it's not point B. It's kind of the middle of that.
1: Coming up, Casey talks about the value of being in transition. She also talks about finally reaching a kind of point B and collaborating with an artist she'd long had a strained relationship with, Miranda Lambert.
0: I hadn't talked to her in a really long time. And I think I saw a video of her somewhere and she was riding one of her horses or something. And I thought like, well, you know, I don't know what we have in common, but we at least have two things, horses and divorces.
1: Casey Musgraves takes you on her journey today. I'm Raina Duras, and this is World Cafe.
2: I'm John DeSando.
3: And I'm Kevin Carr.
2: And this is It's Movie Time.
3: Yeah.
2: Anytime is a time for Michael Jackson. The new movie out is called Michael.
3: Yeah. It's very similar to the name of his father-in-law's movie.
2: Oh.
3: Elvis.
2: Lisa Marie, was it?
3: Yeah.
2: Oh, Kevin. That's so weird.
3: You don't think of that. You don't think, oh,
2: I don't.
3: They never met.
2: So what's your overall impression? Michael.
3: It's a musical biopic.
2: Yeah.
3: It's got a beat and you can dance to it.
2: Yes.
3: It really comes across. It's energetic. It's well-directed. Antoine Fuqua directs it, which is a real diversion for him. Because he liked to Training Day. And he usually does these real gritty action movies. But this one's not that. But Fuqua's very good at constructing a movie that flows and has energy through it. So it doesn't bog down, which you can get.
2: Mm-hmm.
3: I felt that Bruce Springsteen delivered me from nowhere.
2: That was a downer.
3: That was rough to get through at times just because it was about depression.
2: Yes.
3: More than it was about music.
2: Exactly.
3: But this one, it has the energy. It has the excitement. I heard somebody say on social media that it is a magazine featured article made into a movie. Like one of those things that would have come out in Rolling Stone in 1984, making a movie based on the Michael Jackson profile that Rolling Stone did in 1984.
2: Well, don't you think it's even a movie about the biggest hits or something like that? I mean,
3: oh yeah, it plays the hits.
2: I know.
3: Like there's this whole bit where he's wanting to go solo from the Jackson 5. He had a bunch of solo albums before Off the Wall, but it was all done under the tutelage of his father. And so, and so you kind of have to simplify things because you basically have a scene that you can explain what's going on. And the music industry is much more complex
2: than that. The movie, I enjoyed the music and his dancing. And this Jafar Jackson is a pretty good imitation of his uncle.
3: Well, he's got the genetics for it, for sure.
2: Wow, he does,
3: he's good.
2: And I don't know what he's going to be like in future films, whether he has a future or not, I don't know.
3: Well, there's going to be another Michael Jackson film, that's for
2: sure. That's right.
3: They even lead with, well, not lead, but they... They say that they're like, oh, this is just this section of his life. There's more to come. It goes through the Jackson 5 to the Bad Tour. There's a lot more of Michael Jackson after that.
2: Well, one of the criticisms of it, and one that I would have, is that there's, except for Dad, there's very little downtime for this. It's all hyper Michael. I think that he's a human being with faults, and I'd like to see some of those faults. I'm not sadistic. I just wanted to see them.
3: Well, you want something realistic.
2: Yeah, and we know that his life was just fraught with that. However, all you need is Dad for one bad life.
3: Coleman Domingo, by the way, is great in this movie. I wouldn't say it's an Oscar-winning performance.
2: No, but it's a bad boy.
3: Yeah, but doggone if it's not fun to watch. He's very good. He is the Ike Turner of this movie, you know.
2: Joe Jackson and... As Mom says, he can't be stopped.
3: Yeah. Well, and I think that's what they basically said. Okay, this guy's the villain.
2: Yeah.
3: And so they construct the script that way, even though he doesn't have the sway in the mid-80s that he did when Michael Jackson was a child. But you're right. He's the villain, so he gets all the bad stuff to do. I agree with that. It needed to show him as a human. He's almost angelic at some points.
2: Yes, yeah.
3: It is at times borderlining on absurdity with what he does, and everything is, I'm just want to do my own thing. And, you know, and as much as he was popular with kids and he would visit cancer kids and which he would do.
2: Yeah.
3: But there was nothing wrong with him in this aside from him just trying too hard. You need to have at least some complexity of the characters to make it a compelling and realistic plot.
2: Well, because when the second part of this film, when it ever comes, I don't know how they're going to deal with it. There's such bad stuff that's going on against him.
3: Yeah. He had originally in the third act part of one of the accusations that was there, but there was a non-disclosure agreement at that it was signed.
2: They discovered later. But it is a good introduction if you want that. You know, if your kids say, well, who is this MJ? Who is he? Well, come on. Let's look at it.
3: Yeah.
2: And once he starts doing a moonwalk and so on, you say, oh, my God.
3: It's Movie Time is produced and hosted by John DeSando. 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
1: This is World Cafe. I'm Raina Duris. Have you ever felt impatient to get to where you wanted to go? That could be, you know, sitting in the car on a long trip somewhere, or waiting for that big promotion, or looking for love and feeling like things aren't ever going to be right until you find it. But what if you stop looking at your destination and instead just look around at where you actually are? That's what Kacey Musgraves is doing on her new album, Middle of Nowhere. Coming up, Kacey talks about getting comfortable being in between, both physically and in terms of big life milestones. She also gets into the sound of her new album, where she leans into a more traditional country sound after exploring different genres over the last several years. Our conversation is coming up, but while you wait to get to that destination, you can enjoy the journey with the title track to the new record. This is Middle of Nowhere, Kacey Musgraves on World Cafe. Out there.

0: On World Cafe, there's Kacey Musgraves, Middle of Nowhere, the title track of her new album. I'm Raina Duras. Kacey Musgraves, welcome back to the World Cafe.
1: Thank you, Raina. It's always a pleasure for me to get to speak with you guys. I always look forward to it, so thanks for having me.
0: The feeling is mutual. I'm so glad you're here. And the song that we just heard, it was the first song you wrote for the album, and we hear pedal steel. It's got a real country strumming kind of feel to it. Could you talk about how that song maybe became like a North Star for what you wanted this album to sound like?
1: I knew with this record, as I started kind of writing for it, that I wanted to really relish in those traditional country sounds that I'm so familiar with, that I grew up with. They feel like home to me, you know, and I've always sprinkled them out, you know, throughout my records, but I really wanted to lean harder in on purpose on this time, you know? And this album sort of found me in the middle of still promoting Deeper Well and being on tour for that record, and kind of found me healing from a breakup and sort of taking a step back in my life and really reevaluating a lot about where I was and who I was spending my time with. And so I found myself in the most single period of my adult life, about a year and a half or so. And like, that was a long time for me. I had never really experienced that before, but I really learned how to kind of lean in. And during that period, I felt the craving to sort of start writing again. And this song sparked when I went back home to my East Texas tiny hometown called Golden. And I saw this sign that someone had put up in the middle of town that says, Golden, Texas, somewhere in the middle of nowhere. And I was like, okay, somewhere in the middle of nowhere is totally a song. And it also kind of feels like where I'm at in my life right now, you know, kind of relationally, I'm sort of between things. I'm in this sort of liminal space. I don't know what's next. And normally I feel like that would be scary for me, but I really just learned how to just take a deep breath and really embrace the unknown and the uncomfiness of being kind of in between all these certain things. And I found that I really loved it.
0: Yeah. You talked about, you've mentioned it already, but the sort of time spent in these kind of in-between spaces. And that is somewhere we find you on this album, moving in and out of different places. You've got the middle of nowhere. There's Abilene. There's Uncertain Texas, which we'll talk about later. Mexico, Honey. Why did you want to explore those liminal spaces?
1: So I got really obsessed with the concept of liminal space. And, you know, when you're talking about a physical liminal space, you know, we're thinking of places that are typically made for passing through. They're not really made to hang out in, so to speak. So your gas stations, airport terminals, like even like an open field, something that has a lot of space to it. And, you know, sometimes these places can feel a bit lonesome or forlorn or slightly eerie when there's no one around. But there's also, so they can be kind of unsettling, but at the same time, there's something that kind of draws you in. And, you know, you can be in a liminal space in terms of your relationship or in between jobs or in a place that's basically, it's not point A and it's not point B. It's kind of the middle of that. And when I really like stopped to think about it, I was like, man, I think a lot of the best times of my life have been had in the middle of nowhere, you know? And so I think the middle of nowhere is kind of a breeding ground for a lot of different possibilities and a lot of different magic to come and fill it in, you know?
0: Yeah.
1: And I'm someone who likes to really like, maybe it's a control freak thing, but I like to define what I'm doing. I like to know where I'm at. I like to know exactly what's going to happen next. And sometimes the magic happens when you allow yourself to not fill in those blanks quite yet.
0: And what did you get from sitting in that space for a while?
1: Oh, I think I gained a lot of confidence knowing that everything's going to be fine if it's not defined right now. And that, you know, when you do take a second to really chill and like, and evaluate what you've got going on, you know, you can feel more solid on your own two feet without adding all these things to try and make yourself feel like, you know, you've got it figured out. And then, you know, so I feel like after I kind of was able to sit with myself and not really, it kind of dropped that fear of being alone, so to speak.
0: Yeah.
1: Then now the things that I have chosen to put back in, whether it's like people or opportunities or whatever, like I feel like they really deserve their place there because they really add. And now I have the space to see, oh, how is this adding? It's not just noise, or, you know, it's not something that's being chosen out of a reactionary state.
0: Yeah. I also hear on this album, you've always been very good at expressing the sort of capacity to feel multiple feelings at once. And you seem very comfortable with that on this record, like Lonely and Free. I'm happy and sad at the same time. And I'm thinking of your song right now, Loneliest Girl, which I'd like to play in a second. Could you talk about writing that?
1: Yeah. I think, again, it's figuring out that there's nothing more lonely than being in the wrong relationship. And I think I've spent a lot of time, I would say, in wrong relationships, but at the same time, they are such teachers and they make you better. And, you know, maybe they were fitting for that season of your life. And then, you know, ultimately it's time to move on to something else. But there was, I think, a period of time where I would be like, I think even subconsciously felt like, oh, you know, am I better with someone else? And I now know that that's not true. And like, there is a kind of a sovereignty and a power in being, choosing to be on your own. And yeah, it's not lonely. It's, but I had fun just with like, it kind of made me think of, you know, that song, Happiest Girl. I'm the happiest girl in the whole USA. And I was like, just looking at my life, and I was like, man, I don't really go out a lot. I'm not having like these wild hookups. I'm kind of like living my best grandma life, and I'm really happy and I kind of love it. Oh, and then some people would say, oh, she's a lonely girl. And I'm like, I'm really not. I'm really happy.
0: Right now, here's Loneliest Girl. It's Kacey Musgraves on World Cafe.

0: Kacey Musgraves, Loneliest Girl, from her new album, Middle of Nowhere, on World Cafe. I'm Raina Duras. I'm talking with Kacey Musgraves today. We've been talking about, you know, finding peace and common acceptance in transitional spaces, I guess you could say. Humor is also a way of dealing with discomfort and pain sometimes. And this album, like a lot of your work, has some very funny moments. How does humor play into your processing of your world?
1: Okay, I love to laugh. It's one of my favorite things in the world. And also, to be honest, I just feel like America needs to laugh a little bit more. I just feel like the world needs to laugh more. And there was a lot of humor kind of sprinkled in my earlier songs, and I missed that. I got, you know, I had these other albums to be really introspective, and like, there is still that on this album too, but I just really missed the humor side of things. I mean, like, you won't find a bigger fan of John Prine than me. And like, I just love his songs. And I think, like, you know, there's a time and a place to have like deep feeling, deep thinking songs. And sometimes I just kind of want to laugh. And so it was really fun getting with a lot of my favorite collaborators again for this record, and some of the funniest people that I know: Josh Osborne, Shane McAnally, Luke Laird. Yeah, we laughed a lot. Yeah. So that was really fun.
0: If you're just joining us, my guest today is Kacey Musgraves on World Cafe. We're going to listen to a song in a minute where your sense of humor really shines through. It's the song Dry Spell. Could you talk about writing it?
1: Oh my God. I had the best time writing that song. I was like literally in stitches. I was on the ground. But yeah, Dry Spell, I wrote it down as a song title. Just very, you know, very pertinent to how I was feeling at the time. And I brought it into the writing room that day, and yeah, we just had a blast coming up with all that imagery.
0: Yeah, I mean, the other day I saw this piece online, and it was somebody writing kind of in disbelief that Dry Spell had been added to so many country radio stations, given that it's using about, you know, not getting any action and being lonely with a capital H. And when a woman sings about this stuff, it usually doesn't get a warm welcome on country radio. Has it surprised you at all that it's been embraced this way?
1: Hey, you know what? I mean, no better song to break the country radio dry spell than this one, right?
0: Perfect.
1: I mean, I think it's relatable. Like, you know, I think we've all been there where we're like, you know, you look over and you see like two flies doing it on the table next to you, and you're like, oh, it must be nice. cool. Everyone is getting action but me. You know, it was funny. It was like, at first, you know, it gets added to the nighttime radio slots where, you know, they want it to be heard first. And that made me laugh. I'm like, well, it'll probably relate to the people in that time slot. And then, you know, but yeah, it is funny. I mean, I think like there are a lot of songs out there that are trying to convince you of like how sexy somebody is. And I'm just like, this is quite the opposite.
0: Yeah. Yeah. I mean, I agree. It is relatable. We're going to listen to it right now on World Cafe. Kacey Musgraves, Dry Spell.

0: Dry Spell. That's a track from Kacey Musgraves' new album, Middle of Nowhere. After the break, Kacey talks about some of the collaborators she worked with on the album, including one that maybe nobody could have predicted a couple of years ago, even her. That's next on World Cafe.
1: I'm Doug Buchanan with the not-for-profit Columbus Metropolitan Club. 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
0: Welcome back to World Cafe. I'm Raina Duris, joined today by Kacey Musgraves, who's just released her new album, Middle of Nowhere.
4: On your last album, it was all you. You had no features, I don't think. And it feels kind of like a party this time. You have Miranda Lambert, Gregory Alan Isakov, Billy Strings, Willie Nelson. Why did you want to open this record up to other people?
5: Oh, I just thought it would just be so fun. And I kept hearing these moments that would be perfect with these iconic voices and other storytellers, you know? So it felt really fitting. I love Billy Strings. I mean, I think he's incredible. And, you know, Gregory Alan Isakov, such a fan of his beautiful music. And then, you know, obviously Willie and Miranda, those are two Texas icons for sure. But yeah, I just thought, like, you know, painting this picture, I thought those storytellers would be nice. And like, to me, they're all people that kind of live on the fringes of country. You know, they kind of step in and out of it in their own way. And this album has a lot to do with borders in my mind. You know, it rides the fences of where country music borders other styles. And I'm always interested in what those places sound like. And then this record, while it's largely a very country album, it does, you know, pull in some. It's a love letter to all these different styles that are cousins. And, you know, I think of a bit of bluegrass, and there's a many different styles of country. And then also, like, I even think of, you know, Zydeco and the accordions and that sound, and Norteño music and ranchera music, the classic regional Mexican music that really has a strong kinship to country. And so I felt really inspired by all those sounds.
4: Yeah. I'm speaking with Kacey Musgraves on World Cafe. Let's talk about one of those collaborations right now. And I think this one kind of does, you know, if we're talking about borders in a way, mm-hmm. I feel like people might see this as breaking down a bit of a border. It's with Miranda Lambert on Horses and Divorces. The lyrics seem to be a nod to your history with her. And just so for people who don't know, Miranda Lambert, like you said, also from Texas, had a hit in 2011 with a song that you co-wrote called Mama's Broken Heart. It sounds like this.

0: So that song was supposed to be one that you released. How were things between you guys after that?
1: It was a tough situation. You know, we knew each other growing up and we were two singers from nearby small towns. She, you know, took her path and I took mine and kind of went our own ways, I guess, so to speak. And then, you know, I was faced with an interesting situation when, you know, I was a staff songwriter for years writing for other artists. And then also on the side was kind of saving songs that I loved for myself. And I eventually got offered a record deal and decided that I felt good about putting my own record together. And so Mama's Broken Heart was actually supposed to be like my first single on my first like major label release. And it's sort of rare when an artist artistically aligns, like when a label and an artist artistically align. That doesn't always really happen. You know, there's the business side always has a different idea of what, you know, should happen largely. And then the artist has kind of their wishes. And in this case, we both were on the same page and I loved the song so much. And it finally felt like I'd found something for me. And, you know, and then, one day I get notified that the song had been pitched to Miranda without my consent. I didn't even have any idea of it. And she loved the song and she wanted it. And so I was in this like weird position of like, oh, like that's supposed to be, you know, and I'm a very visual person. Once I get my heart set on something, I'm envisioning the entire world. I'm painting the pictures in my mind. I'm making the videos. I'm like, you know, I really go for it in my mind. And so I just kind of had to switch gears and it was just like an unforeseen, circumstance. And, you know, we had the history of growing up together or nearby each other. And, but I had other co-writers to think about on the song. And I thought, you know, damn, and it's important for me to have hits with other artists, but, it's time for me to put my own story out there. Like, what do I do? You know, it did cause some friction and, you know, media doesn't help when, you know, they pick up on something and they, you know, pit, especially like younger females against each other. If there's a story there's a headline and, it builds on itself and, you know, then there you are. But ultimately I'm really, really glad I decided to let go of the song, and let her cut it. I sang harmonies on her version and, you know, she put out a great version of it and it ended up going number one and I think was a career changer for her. And it was a career changer for me too, in its own way. And it also forced me to write more songs. And so I ended up writing Merry-Go-Round, which was ended up being my first single. And I think in hindsight made way more sense for me artistically and lyrically and like aesthetically even. So in the end we both won.
0: Yeah. And so what prompted you to reach out to her to do a song together?
1: I hadn't talked to her in a really long time. And I think I saw a video of her somewhere and she was riding one of her horses or something. And I thought like, well, I mean, you know, I don't know what we have in common, but we at least have two things, horses and divorces. And all this time has passed, you know, and I was like, that'd be a good song. And then I was like, well, I mean, what if I wrote it with her? What if it was a duet? What if? I kind of was in this like, why not kind of mindset. And I reached out to her. I think I was in Australia and I was just like, hey, I have this idea. And if anybody would get it, it would be you. I was like, I know I haven't talked to you in forever, but. And she hit me back and she was like, well, send it over. And I was like, I think I need to call you and explain this. And she was down and we laughed and ended up writing it one afternoon. And
0: that's it? Just one afternoon? That's awesome.
1: Yeah, it came out pretty quickly. We wrote it with our friend Shane McAnally and had a lot of laughs. We talked about all the weirdness and we were both just like, look, we're older now. Both don't have time for that shit anymore. And, you know.
0: Yeah. How does it feel having a song like when you hear it now and you like hear you guys?
1: I love the song. It's great. And I mean, like, I just think it's great because it's real, you know, it's not like this contrived story. It's like, it really is really real. It could be more real, you know? It's not saying like, hey, we don't have to be best friends, but we do have this couple things in common. We got a few things in common and we're just going to sit down and have a beer about it.
0: Let's listen. This is Horses and Divorces featuring Miranda Lambert. It is Casey Musgraves on World Cafe.

0: On World Cafe, you just heard Kacey Musgraves joined by Miranda Lambert for Horses and Divorces. It's on Kacey's new album, Middle of Nowhere. My name is Raina Duras. Kacey Musgraves is my guest today. You have said that this is an album for two-stepping, and you want people to dance to it like you would at a dance hall in a small Texas town. I went two-stepping for the first time like last year in Austin, and it was so much fun. For someone who has never been out two-stepping in Texas, could you kind of explain what that's like?
1: It's so fun. It's one of my favorite things to do when I'm back home. But so dance halls, they kind of came to be in the maybe 20s or 30s around predominantly the Texas Hill Country, well, really all over the state. And then Oklahoma, I know, you know, they exist in other places too. But they were sort of a place of community, like recreation, you know. And when they weren't being a dance hall and bands, you know, bands would come through and play, but when they weren't being used as a dance hall, it would be a center of recreation for the town. It could be like a skating rink, or like they could hold town discussions there or whatever. So it was really just a place of gathering and a place of music and a place for families. And then it was kind of during the making of this record, when I had, you know, come back to Texas more to hang, I found myself out in Austin one night and went two-stepping, and it was just such a beautiful, fun night. And I mean, obviously I've done that before, but this night struck me different, just seeing so many different people, so many different kinds of people from different backgrounds all dancing together. They're all, you know, they're all in their Western wear, and they're all, you know, just dancing with each other from all these different ages and backgrounds. And it was beautiful. And it just felt like, man, the dance floor and music is just this great equalizer. And if we could only just set our differences aside for a minute and come together and two-step together, like how awesome would that be, you know? And so it made me like just really crave those old country standards that people would move around the dance floor to, two-stepping, shuffling, waltzes, whatever. And yeah, it was just really fun to like imagine that while I was creating a lot of these songs.
0: Mm-hmm. My guest right now is Kacey Musgraves on World Cafe. Two-stepping and line dancing is also popular on the other side of the border in Mexico too. It might be called different things, but it's very similar. And it sounds like you're kind of bouncing back and forth between that border line. You've got mm-hmm. the accordion on Horses and Divorces, and in the next song that I want to talk about, which we'll get to in a second. Tell me about bringing in that Mexican musical influence.
1: During the making of this record, I found myself experiencing a really beautiful life in Mexico and going and visiting more and more. And now I spend most of my time down there. And I've always had a huge affinity for Mexican culture and music. I mean, obviously growing up in Texas, we're obviously neighbors. So there's always been a bit of that floating around. And one of my all-time favorite artists of time and space is Selena, you know. There will never be another Selena, and she's the queen, and that's that. But going in and experiencing more Mexican culture, I really started to see just how similar everything is, and how there's this beautiful kinship between traditional Mexican music and traditional country music. It's a lot of the same instrumentation, a lot of the same subject matter. It's coming from the same heart, you know, it's just wrapped up in different languages. And I just felt really inspired by that. And there's even just such a beautiful kinship between like the vaquero cowboy culture in Mexico and what we have here in Texas. And, you know, Texas was Mexico at one point. And so there's like an undeniable kinship there. And it naturally made its way into the music just in little bits. And like, I've just been inspired like to cover some Spanish songs, like some of my shows. And, like when we were in Mexico City for Deeper Well, I got to bring up this beautiful mariachi band that was there in Mexico City. And we did this song called Tu Solo Tu, which is like it's a classic. Selena made it popular in her time, but it's been around long before that. But it's just really fun.
0: I'm speaking with Kacey Musgraves on World Cafe. Her new album is called Middle of Nowhere. The last song I want to play from the album is one that, like I said, has that Mexican musical influence. And it does sound so natural with the country side of it. And it ties into the themes we've been talking about being comfortable in an in-between space, maybe comfortable not knowing. And that song is Uncertain Texas. And reading about Uncertain Texas, by the way, led me down a rabbit hole of interesting Texas place names. And I think Texas might have a lock on amazing town names. Noodle, Ding Dong, Telephone Texas.
1: Telephone.
0: Jot them down.
1: Valentine.
0: Yes, these are amazing.
1: Valentine. I mean, I'm from, the town next to where I'm from is called Quitman. It's literally spelled Quitman, but it's put together. Sissy Spacek is from there, fun fact. And they even have like a Sissy Spacek like lane or road or whatever. There's a ton of good ones. But Uncertain Texas is a very small town in the eastern corner of Texas, close to Louisiana. And that part of Texas, if you're familiar with it, can get real strange. It's over by, there's a lake called Caddo Lake, and it's huge. And there's all this folklore, and mysteries, and there's moss hanging in the trees. I mean, it's a really special, cool place, but Uncertain Texas is over there, and it's a real place. It's a real town, but I just got tickled thinking about what if it's a place where, the people that live there, like, no one can make up their mind. Are they all uncertain, you know? And I had just, like I said, gone through this breakup and was really just evaluating, like, why do I pick people that aren't sure if they want to be with me? Why is this a common theme? Like, why am I always the one in the relationship that's like, no, but it's great, but you love me, right? This is awesome and we're good. Like, you want to be with me, right? Done with that. But I was like thinking, you know, in this modern time frame where

0: Hello, I'm Trinity Forbes, and I go to Columbus Online Academy. I'm an intern at WCBE. 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
1: You know what I'm talking about. Yeah. Anyway, but I was just like, okay, uncertain? Is that like, is this where all those guys live? Like, you know what I mean?
2: Yeah.
1: Is anybody certain there?
2: You know, so Willie's on the track, and how do we hear him here?
1: Well, this isn't the first time that I've gotten to collab with Willie. He's just everybody's favorite gangster grandpa. But we couldn't just have Willie. We had to have Trigger as well. So he is slinging some guitar on this song too.
2: Kacey Musgraves featuring Willie Nelson, Uncertain Texas.

0: A song from Kacey Musgraves' new album, Middle of Nowhere. She is joined by Willie Nelson for that one. It's called Uncertain Texas. Middle of Nowhere is out now. Kacey Musgraves has been my guest today on World Cafe. It's always such a joy to talk to you and have you on the show, Kacey. Thank you so much for being here.
1: Thank you. And like I said, I always really look forward to the conversations that I get to have with you guys. It's actually really fun for me. So thank you so much.
0: Thank you. I'm Raina Duras, back in a moment with more World Cafe.
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0: Right before the break here on World Cafe, maybe you caught my interview with Kacey Musgraves. 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There's tons of full live performances, full sessions for you there. Now, one of the first songs Kacey Musgraves ever wrote was called Burn One with John Prine. She never did get to quote unquote burn one with him, but she did get to sing it to him on stage at least once back in 2015. She also wrote the song Cardinal from her last album about him, so feels right to play some John Prine now. Here's Angel from Montgomery on World Cafe.

0: Human. That is Brandi Carlile from her latest album, Returning to Myself. And that's it for this hour of World Cafe. Thank you again to Casey Musgraves for being on the show today and World Cafe producer Miguel Perez for his work on this session. Also, thank you to our affiliate stations across the country who bring this show to you. We produce it at WXPN at the University of Pennsylvania in Philadelphia. I'm Raina Duris. 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
2: Good evening. It's 9 o'clock. Welcome to the weekend and thanks for joining us here on WCBE. There's another hour of the World Cafe to come. Margot Price with That's the Way Rumors Get Started. Sue George strips down Ziggy Stardust in a live performance recorded at the World Cafe. And a look at the many faces of Beck as he releases a new track. In the forecast for Columbus and Central Ohio, not so new and sparkly. Low temperature 38 degrees with a slight chance of showers tonight. Should be mostly sunny and cool tomorrow, high only getting up to the mid-50s, then going down to the mid-30s Saturday night with areas of frost possible. Warming up again on Sunday with a high of 62. Currently, we have partly cloudy skies and 45 degrees. Stay tuned for more World Cafe. It's 9 o'clock.
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0: You're not supposed to eavesdrop on other people's conversations, but be honest, sometimes it can be tempting. And sometimes it can lead to great things. I'll tell you how eavesdropping led to this band's inception later this hour.
1: I got no more tears left to cry.
0: That's Sally Baby's Silver Dollars. Music from them coming up, plus brand new music from Beck. New one from Goose.
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0: All those tunes and more on the way. I'm Raina Duris. This is World Cafe. First, from the Decemberists, a love song for a spy. This is Valerie Plame.
4: Oh,

your late 90s studio producer, Ben. It's a business with leather. Christmas with Heather. Or maybe you're more into the thoughtful, serene, acoustic-based Beck of his album Sea Change or the Grammy-winning 2014 album Morning Face. Woke up this morning. Has a wide range, but if that last one is your favorite Beck, good news, last month he came back with a new song and it falls right into that Sea Change Morning Phase groove. It's called Ride Lonesome. This is Beck on the Cafe.

0: dead end from snail mail. 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
0: I'm Raina Duras, and today on Live from the Archives, starting with a recording from 2013 when Sue George visited World Cafe. He covered David Bowie songs for the soundtrack to Wes Anderson's The Life Aquatic with Steve Zissou, and you can hear how he stripped this one back for his acoustic version. It's Sue George, Ziggy Stardust, live for World Cafe.

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1: The War on Drugs, Under the Pressure, that was a version they recorded during one of their many visits to World Cafe. Before that, a live recording of Sue George covering Ziggy Stardust, both of those making up your Live from the Archive set today on World Cafe. War on Drugs were also guests for the inaugural Viva El Gonzo Festival put on by the band Goose last year. That festival gets going for its second year next week, featuring My Morning Jacket, Corey Wong, Pigeons Playing Ping Pong, and of course, Goose themselves. They'll probably play this song. It's Good to Be. It's a new one from Goose.

0: That's how rumors get started from Margo Price. And one way rumors get started is by eavesdropping. You overhear something, you tell somebody else. But that's also how your next band got started. And I'll tell you more in just a minute here on World Cafe.
1: We get airborne, sonically that is, with famed folk rockers The Byrds and then country rockers The Flying Burrito Brothers on a musical odyssey influenced by Dylan and Pete Seeger and later bluegrass and country music heroes. 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
0: We all know eavesdropping is considered rude, right? But maybe it's not all bad. It's World Cafe. Raina Duris with you. Bassist Zach Valentine was out at a cafe one day in New Orleans when he overheard someone at a nearby table going on about how he wanted to start a band, but just needed to find the right musicians, especially the right bass player, but he was having a hard time. And when Zach heard that, he turned around and said, "Hey, I think I'm the person you're looking for." Turns out the person he'd been eavesdropping on was an artist named Sal Geloso. They introduced themselves, hit it off, and pretty much right away, they started playing together and became Sally Baby's Silver Dollars. So there you go. Next time you're out, maybe try listening in on other people's conversations. You never know where it might lead. Here's Sally Baby's Silver Dollars. I've Got No More Tears Left to Cry on World Cafe. I got-

0: The Blues had a baby and they named it Rock and Roll. That was Muddy Waters capping off this edition of World Cafe. Thank you so much for letting me choose some music for you today and letting me into your life, letting me soundtrack it for a bit. Thank you also to our affiliate stations who make it all possible, as well as the team here who make the show. We make it at WXPN at the University of Pennsylvania in Philadelphia. My name is Brandon Duras. 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
4: Catch the Next World Cafe Monday at 8 right here on WCBE. Coming up on American Roots, Nick Spitzer soars with the Birds and the Flying Burrito Brothers, as well as some fellow flyers who played alongside those iconic bands. That's coming up next. Slight chance of showers in the forecast tonight. Low temperature 38 degrees. Sunny tomorrow with a high of 55. Overnight lows going down to the mid-30s Saturday night with areas of frost possible. Sunny again on Sunday with a high temperature in the lower 60s. Currently, we have partly cloudy skies and 43 degrees. Stay tuned for Nick Spitzer and American Roots. It's 10 o'clock.
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6: This is American Roots from New Orleans, where we're about to go sonically aloft with musical memories of the Birds and Flying Burrito Brothers. As we speak, Birds founder Roger McGuinn, the singer, songmaker, and guitarist, is on the road with one-man shows, sampling and recalling the legacy of the fabled folk rock band. He grew up mostly in Chicago, listened on transistor radio to rockabilly music, Gene Vincent, Carl Perkins, and Elvis. He loved folk music as well, honing his finger-picking chops and following Leadbelt, Odetta, the Weavers, and especially Pete Seeger. By 17, Roger was, quote, wearing shades at night and became a follower of Jack Kerouac. Pulled between folk music and rock and roll, he tried to split the difference with his electric Rickenbacker guitar playing favorite folk songs. Folk purists called it folk rock, but he got on the road, played with the Limelighters, Chad Mitchell Trio, and Bobby Darin. Finally in L.A., he found Gene Clark and David Crosby, and they began playing at the Troubadour on the Sunset Strip. Our guest this hour, Birds bassist Chris Hillman, was hooked after he heard the band's vocal harmonies.
7: Going in the first night and hearing Roger McGuinn and Gene Clark and David Crosby sing, I went, ah, they had it. We sort of handed off the ball, so to speak. I mean, we'd gone through it, and what Sweetheart of the Rodeo did accomplish was it opened up the floodgates.
6: The Birds gained huge fame between 1965 and 1968, covering Dylan, Pete Seeger, and others. But they quickly shed members. Gene Clark, David Crosby, Michael Clark were all gone by 67. Gram Parsons joined for the breakout country rock LP, Sweetheart of the Rodeo, after which he and Chris Hillman formed the Flying Burrito Brothers in 1968. Through it all, McGuinn was a huge fan and sometime friend of Bob Dylan. In 1965, Dylan had not yet gone electric when the Birds covered this song about a street performer in the village as the title track of their first LP. Here's the 1965 Dylan original on American Roots.

0: Roger McGuinn, leading the Byrds in group vocals on Dylan's Mr. Tambourine Man. Of all the Byrds' electric versions and then acoustic contemporary folk songs, Roger McGuinn told us he Beatleized them to a 4-4 tempo with an electric Rickenbacker 12-string guitar, like the one played by George Harrison. The Byrds rocked it, but with smooth choral vocals. Here's Roger McGuinn and the band's other great inspiration, the late Pete Seeger, his 1959 song based on the Old Testament book of Ecclesiastes.
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0: The Byrds, led by singer-guitarist Roger McGuinn, 1967, covering Dylan's 1964 song, My Back Pages, the chorus of which inspired the title of The Byrds' fourth album, Younger Than Yesterday. You may have seen Roger McGuinn on Facebook singing a verse of the song with Dylan, George Harrison, Eric Clapton, Tom Petty, and Neil Young for Bob's 30th anniversary celebration, 1992, at Madison Square Garden. Before that, the Byrds covering Pete Seeger in a version that Seeger liked, saying all those electric guitars like clanging bells. For me, the Byrds' Turn, Turn, Turn was a perfect folk rock anthem for the conflicted emotions of the Vietnam War. And we are back in conversation and music with Byrds singer, songwriter, bassist, and mandolinist Chris Hillman when American Roots returns.
1: 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I'm proud to announce Jazz Sunday engages in radio astronomy. 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
2: 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It's Terry Wilson with a warning here. 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
0: In a few minutes, we'll talk with Chris Hillman about his Byrds and Flying Burrito Brothers years. Born in 1944 in Los Angeles, Chris grew up learning guitar, mandolin, and loved bluegrass music. From 1962 to 64, before he joined the Byrds, Chris played mandolin with the Hillman, led by brothers Vern Gosden on guitar and lead vocals, with Rex Gosden double bass, plus Don Parmley banjo. The Southern Californians sang this song about the troubles of factory work in South Carolina during the Depression era. The Hillman, Winsboro Cotton Mill Blues on American Roots.

0: Chris Hillman, singing lead with the Byrds on a romantic song, Blue Canadian Rockies, from the band's 1967 definitive cowboy country rock record, Sweetheart of the Rodeo. After the band was joined by Graham Parsons, that memorable Rodeo Graphics LP cover was by Joe Mora. Byrds and Flying Burrito Brothers co-founder Chris Hillman is a musician, singer, songwriter, and author. A third-generation Californian, Hillman grew up hearing Count Basie, Duke Ellington, Louis Armstrong, Peggy Lee, Frank Sinatra, all in his parents' hi-fi. He discovered bluegrass, picked up mandolin by way of Bill Monroe and the New Lost City Ramblers. At 17, Hillman joined his first band, the Scottsville Squirrel Barkers, a bluegrass group that included Eagles guitarist Bernie Ledden. He later played with the Golden State Boys, the resident bluegrass band for Los Angeles Television's Cal's Corral, which became the Hillmen. I spoke to Chris Hillman over Zoom, where he told me how he was recruited to play bass for the Byrds at a studio rehearsal in L.A.
1: Going in the first night and hearing Roger McGuinn and Gene Clark and David Crosby sing, I went, they had it. So I finally met them all when I got the phone call, can you play the bass? I hadn't even picked up a bass. I said, and I had heard them sing, Nick, and I went, yeah, I can handle that. I knew there was something going to happen.
0: Where did you get the harmonies? It seems to kind of fit the folk revival, but of course it's kind of folk rock. I mean, that's a new genre.
1: I got to tell you, and I'm going to give credit to Crosby. Crosby was an incredible singer. David was in Glee Club. David Crosby, who gets into mischief every 20 minutes. But he was such a great singer.

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0: that was Rogers, and it was pretty interesting. Scientific delirium madness. I mean, I love that song. I think I really liked it because of the groove, that big sweeping waltz, you know. And and David comes at the end.
1: David Crosby.
0: From here, and he goes, oh, man, it smokes. You know, he gets that high harmony.

0: of course, the song that most people remember is 8 Miles High. And I mean, your bass playing on that is so muscular. You are a damn good bass player on that song, among many others.
1: 8 Miles High was, I love that song. I seriously still love it. That was totally influenced by John Coltrane, because we would listen to John Coltrane when we'd be on the road. I think I borrowed that bass line. Da, da, da, da, da, da, da, da, da. From a Coltrane to the song, A Love Supreme.
2: Love Supreme, Love Supreme.
1: And it says 8 Miles High, which I guess he did his homework, because it was about flying, but we changed it from 7 Miles High was sort of the equivalent of the altitude a 707 would fly in 1965. 7 Miles High didn't work, so we went to 8 Miles.

0: Well, of course, I have to say, Sweetheart of the Rodeo reaches so many people and becomes really the kind of cornerstone of where country and rock come together. How did you have the courage? How did it come out that you would actually go to Nashville and do this?
1: Well, I did. I must be honest. I mean, having we hired Graham, he knew the music. He was a big asset in that. And so why don't we just go to Nashville and do this? Because we were talking about it. And we said, okay, but amazing. The amazing part was that Columbia allowed us to go do something because we weren't crossing over. We had no intention of let's become a country band. No, this was just a bird's record.

0: When you made the record and as you toured around with it, did you ever encounter a hostility from hard-nosed country fans?
1: No. And we still had our Birds fan base. They were going, what are they doing? But they liked it. Mm. As evidenced by, as I said earlier, the life that it achieved. It took on such a huge stature, that record. In the next 3 years, it was, all of a sudden, the hip record. That's

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I mean, we'd gone through it, and what Sweetheart of the Rodeo did accomplish was it opened up the floodgates. So you had Poco and the Flying Reader Brothers and Pure Prairie League, and not too long after that, the Eagles. And the Eagles, of course, as you know, originally were a four-piece, very country rock.

0: So let's get to the burritos, but let me ask you first this. Why leave the Birds after the enormous success of Sweetheart of the Rodeo?
1: It wasn't successful when I left. But I don't know. I should have stuck around a little longer because I'm the one that got, I said, Roger, we need to get Clarence. He's a phenomenal musician. And I wish I'd have stayed around longer to play with Clarence because I knew Clarence since I was 16. We used to play bluegrass together.
0: You mean Clarence White?
1: I do. I'm sorry. Clarence White, phenomenal musician. But initially the burritos was fun. We had a great idea. And started to just crumble around the second album, and then bye-bye.
0: Well, let's talk about the triumphant beginnings. I mean, you did Room for a while with Gram Parsons, and you worked beautifully together. Maybe a little bit about Wheels and writing some of these songs.
1: We were living together, and he was on his game, so to speak. Wheels, he bought a BSA motorcycle, immediately laid it down, scraped up his leg, walked it back to the house, and we wrote Wheels.

0: Let me ask you about Hand to Mouth. 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
1: I loved working with Rick. Rick was a great singer. So here I go. I get Rick in, and he's such a good tenor singer, harmony singer. And we wrote some good ones. Oh, my gosh. Hand to Mouth, I do like that song. 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

0: we look at the cover of Gilded Palace of Sin. 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The guys are all standing around, kind of like crash test country guys, standing sort of rigidly. And then you end up with this song that is so mysterious and yet so rooted. Sin City, I mean, it's ironic, it's funny, it's sad. It takes in all the troubles of the time.
1: You just said it. I mean, it captured that, the culture in 1968, and nothing has changed. Take it home right away, you've got 3 years to pay. So what did we do? We were having fun with consumerism. We got our recruits in our green mohair suits. That was Graham's verse. I'm going, what the hell is he talking about here?
2: I assumed it was like a cult of some kind.
1: A little bit of Vietnam in there. So that was a little bit of Vietnam. The last verse speaks it all. A friend came around, tried to clean up the sim. That was about Robert Kennedy. This song-

0: Sin City, written and sung by friends Chris Hillman and the late Graham Parsons. The definitive song of social critique and arch humor delivered hard country style by the Burritos, 1969, from the LP Gilded Palace of Sin. Graham Parsons from Florida was also a Bird Burrito brother and Chris Hillman's sometime housemate in L.A. It was Graham Parsons who pressed for making the Sweetheart of the Rodeo LP. He wanted the Birds all in on country to drop McGuinn's Rickenbacker and add steel guitar, hence the move to create the Flying Burrito Brothers. Parsons passed away September 19, 1973, age 26. His remains first destined for Joshua Tree National Park, were eventually buried by family members in New Orleans. Fellow Bird and much heralded singer-songmaker David Crosby, later of Crosby, Stills, and Nash and other groups, passed away recently, January 18, 2023. Coming up, final words and music from Graham Parsons, Chris Hillman, and Roger McGuinn when American Roots returns.
1: Tumani Jabate was hailed as the greatest master of the 21-string harp, the kora, in his time. When he died in 2024, he left behind a body of recordings that vastly extended the ancient kora's reach. I'm Banning Air. Join me for celebrating Tumani Jabate next time on Afropop Worldwide from PRX.
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0: We wanted to hear just a bit more of Graham Parsons, Chris Hillman, and the Birds. In 1974, Graham Parsons went solo and created an anthemic song based on Boston poet Tom Brown's words. He duetted with Emmylou Harris, backed by members of Elvis's TCB band, James Burton, electric guitar, Glenn Hardin, piano, and Ronnie Tutt, drums. The pedal steel player is Al Perkins, acoustic guitar, Bernie Ledden, and fiddle by Byron Berline. Country rock at its best. Return of the Grievous Angel on American Roots.

The Desert Rose Band, 1984, Ashes of Love, led by Chris Hillman, with more of Elvis's guys, notably James Burton from Shreveport on electric guitar. The song written by the Tennessee duo Johnny and Jack, with Jack's brother Jim. Over the years, Chris has played in or fronted a variety of other notable groups, Souther Hillman Foray, Evercall Ready, Manassas. Recently, Chris Hillman, Roger McGuinn, and the late David Crosby created a collection of birds' photographs called The Birds, 1964-67. Chris has also written a memoir called Time Between, the title from 1967 song written by Chris, who sings lead and plays bass. Joined here by Roger McGuinn, David Crosby, Clarence White, and Vern Gosden. The Birds, Time Between, on American Roots.

0: So you want to be a rock and roll star? The Byrds, 1967. Satire on teen magazines and commercialization of rock music. Written by Roger McGuinn and Chris Hillman. Those were recorded screams from Byrds fans. Also love that South African jazzman Hugh Masekela plays trumpet. And that's where we'll leave our modest saga in the song stories and music of the Byrds and the Flying Burrito Brothers. American Roots is produced in collaboration with Tulane University's School of Liberal Arts. Our program is supported by the National Endowment for the Arts, the New Orleans Tourism and Culture Fund, and Jim Hart in Chicago. I'm Nick Spitzer, and this is American Roots for PRX, Public Radio Exchange.
1: Coming up on 10 o'clock, hope you're getting your weekend off to a good start, and thanks for joining us here on WCBE. In the next hour of American Roots, host Nick Spitzer covers the spectrum of American roots, including blues, jazz, R&B, country, Louis Armstrong to Willie Nelson and beyond. In the forecast for Columbus and Central Ohio, a low of 38 degrees tonight. Sunny tomorrow with a high of 55. Overnight lows Saturday night in the mid-30s with areas of frost possible. Sunny again on Sunday, burning off some of that frost with a high of 62 degrees. It's 11 o'clock.
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0: 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To get us in the mood, it's the piano and violin voices of Tom McDermott and Lucia Micarelli. We'll imagine our own words for New Orleans blues on American Roots.

0: Let's call that a soulful country tearjerker from Patsy Cline, 1962. She's Got You, written by Hank Cochran, Floyd Kramer piano, and the Jordanaires with backing vocals, recorded at Owen Bradley's Quonset Hut in Nashville for Decca Records. Before that, on the same subject, sad memories with old pictures and all, Toussaint McCall from Delhi in Northeast Louisiana with Nothing Takes the Place of You, recorded at Shreveport's Ron Records. And we started with our late great friend Mac Rebenack, Dr. John, covering Willie Nelson's song Funny, Our Time Slips Away, on Mac's posthumous 2022 album, Things Happen That Way. Some more country soul to get us on the road. Here's a classic New Orleans sound, Smiley Lewis singing on a Dave Bartholomew production for Imperial Records at Cosimo Matassa Studios about the perils of nightlife on American roots.
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0: Sam Cooke, 1963, a kind of sing-along hit, Another Saturday Night, and I Ain't Got Nobody. Recorded at RCA Studios in Los Angeles. Sadly, Sam Cooke would die in a gun altercation in an L.A. motel, December 11, 1964. And we are back with some songs about getting over lost love and loneliness in a minute when American Roots returns.
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2: I'm Nick Spitzer with R&B, blues, and soul, in consolation of hurt feelings, starting with New Orleans soul queen Irma Thomas at age 20, 1962, a song written by Ernie Cato, recorded at Cosmo Matassa Studio with Alan Toussaint, producing the sessions for Minute Records. I done got over on American Roots.
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0: Have you heard that version of it? The Valentinos, 1964. Brothers from Cleveland, Ohio, including Bobby Womack as a lead guitarist, singer, and songwriter, with his sister-in-law, Shirley, Bobby's brothers, Cecil Womack, Harry Womack, Friendly Womack Jr., Curtis Womack, all on backing vocals. It's All Over Now is produced by Sam Cooke for his SAR label. The Rolling Stones covered it at Chess Records that same year after hearing it from the New York City DJ Murray the K while on their first North American tour. I grew up listening to Murray the K and his swinging soiree. Before that, Guitar Slim, also known as Eddie Jones from Greenwood, Mississippi, recorded in New Orleans, 1953 at Cosimo Matassa's J&M Studios on Rampart Street for Specialty Records with Lloyd Lambert's band that included Lambert on bass, Oscar Moore drums, and Ray Charles piano.
1: One, two, you know what to do.
0: Next up, the late guitarist and singer Snook Sieglin, St. Rose, Louisiana.
1: Yeah.
0: He's with brothers George and Bob French, bass and drums, Ellis Marsalis, piano, Clarence Ford, sax. The tune written by Houston guitarist James Wayne, Traveling Mood on American Roots.

0: Roy Orbison, 1962. Dream Baby, written by Cyndi Walker, recorded at RCA Studio B in Nashville. I love Roy's country rockabilly side and how the song builds with backup singers and band. Fred Carter Jr., rhythm guitar, Grady Martin, electric guitar, Bob Moore, upright bass, Buddy Harmon drums, Boots Randolph on saxophone. Before that, Ella Fitzgerald and Louis Armstrong, 1950, with Cy Oliver and his orchestra, including some favorites of ours, Hank Jones, piano, Ray Brown, string bass, and of course, Louis Armstrong, trumpet and vocals. And we are back on the road in 1 minute with American Roots.
1: 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When he died in 2024, he left behind a body of recordings that vastly extended the ancient kora's reach. I'm Banning Air. 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
0: This is American Roots with, as our R-O-U-T-E-S name suggests, some road songs. I once asked Willie Nelson if he preferred touring or staying and playing at home near Austin. His answer, well, I sleep on the bus even when it's parked in the driveway. Here's Willie 1980 with music from Honeysuckle Rose, starring him as an older touring musician.

Out on the Road, Cedric Burnside with fellow Hill Country blues players, the North Mississippi All-Stars 2019, covering a blues by Cedric's grandfather, R.L. Burnside. Before that, Long Journey Home from country singer Miko Marx, originally from Flint, Michigan, with her band, The Resurrectors, on a 2021 EP called Race Records, pointing to early days of the music industry when black music was often categorized as race records and southern white music as hillbilly. Miko Marx, one of the many rising black artists in country music, she struggled and finally found a place in Nashville. The song covers a recording done by bluegrassers Bill and Charlie Monroe, 1936. Miko says on this version, they added a New Orleans second line beat to invoke the cultural melting pot of early American music. Coming up, Mavis Staples with Nora Jones. But first, classic music from Mavis's family, the Staples Singers, with Roebuck Pop Staples on vocals and lead guitar, Mavis, Yvonne, and Purvis Staples on backing vocals. It's a 1965 update of a 1928 song by Delta Blues singer Blind Willie Johnson. The Staples Singers on American Roots.

0: Mavis Staples singing with Norah Jones on her 2022 podcast. Norah Jones is playing along. Friendship, a song written by Homer Banks and Lester Snell, former Stax Records songwriters. Pop Staples recorded Friendship in the late 1990s. It brings us to the end of the road on American Roots. Our program is produced at Tulane University's School of Liberal Arts. 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Our American Roots crew includes Maureen Loughran, Olivia Broslowski, Lauren Callahan, Reggie Morris, the late Ken Mills, Gavin Hannenberg, and Rachel Orter. 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I would appreciate that. Stay well until that time. I'm Nick Spitzer for American Roots from PRX, Public Radio Exchange.
1: 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Low temperature around 38 degrees tonight. Should be sunny tomorrow, though, with a high of 55. Saturday night, temperatures plunging down to the lower 30s with areas of frost possible. It's midnight.
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3: 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I'm your host, Kathy Ranella. 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We've had an influx of new listeners tuning in as of late, so tonight's show will be a mix. 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But before that, we'll be enchanting you with a charming Victorian love tale with a bit of a twist from 19 Nocturne Boulevard. It's called Wit and Wizardry, and it starts right now. Enjoy!
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5: 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When you hit Howard, hang a right. Howard meets Philip at a weird kind of angle. Then you cross James and Paul. You can't miss Nocturne. It's just past the automat.
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7: Yes? This is 19 Nocturne Boulevard. Won't you step inside? Did you have any trouble finding it?
8: What do you mean, what kind of a place is it?
7: Why, it's a Regency-era drawing room. Can you tell?

0: Miss Heatherton.
1: Thank you, Wellesley. And I thank you for attending on me, Miss Heatherton.
2: It is my honour, sir. Your letter was very clear as to your requirements.
1: My daughters must be introduced into society. My wife is long since dead, and as we have lived abroad for so many years, I have no one to entrust them to.
2: I shall make it my sole purpose to see them well situated.
1: I am a wealthy man, well respected, even if only at a distance.
2: Yes, sir?
1: However, I am not insensitive to the happiness of my daughters. Sophie and Phoebe must not merely find husbands, but men who will truly value and cherish them.
2: That is the goal of every woman.
1: Is it? I would go so far as to say that I would rather see them married to penniless men or shopkeepers if there was love and they were truly happy. Am I not unique?
2: Truly, sir. If more fathers were of your countenance, there would be both more happy and more unhappy marriages.
1: Unhappy? You do not say.
2: A young woman eager for romance does not always consider the niceties of life beyond the courtship.
1: And love does not signify?
2: May I speak frankly?
1: Go on.
2: Love does not pay the rent. Too many girls who would follow their hearts rather than their parents' guidance do not understand this. And deprivation leads to discomfort, which leads to discontent.
1: It is only your commission to guide them into society. Should they find love, I shall pay the rent.
2: You are a truly magnanimous father. I will begin writing letters immediately.
1: Yes. Do you not know me?
2: Sir?
1: Go. Write your letters.
2: Dearest Patricia, I am almost at a loss for words. I have seen a ghost from my own distant past, and I fear it will be the death of me. You are my greatest friend, and have never pressed me on my wretched history, but suffice to say I was mortified to find I had been in conversation for a full 10 minutes, utterly insensible to the identity of the man with whom I spoke. His voice, his face, though there I think I could be forgiven due to the dim firelight, all about him had altered so dramatically.
0: Miss Heatherton.
1: Greetings.
2: And to you, sir.
1: These are my daughters, Sophie.
3: Pleased to meet you, miss.
1: And Phoebe.
4: Likewise.
1: I shall leave you alone to your schemes. Please feel free to write should you require anything.
2: Oh.
4: Goodness, what's put him into such a temper?
3: I hope you do not mind our frivolity at the expense of our poor dear father. He's usually the most affable of men. This town does not appear to agree with him.
4: I think it has changed overmuch since he was here as a boy.
3: Such dreadful hostesses we are. Come, sit, Miss Heatherton. We'll have tea, and you can tell us all about all the lovely young men that we are going to meet.
1: I need your counsel.
5: You always have it, my dearest Everard.
1: Oh, she failed entirely to recognize me.
5: Did you apprise her of your identity?
1: I knew her the minute her foot fell within the room.
5: You had summoned her.
1: Assure me again that you are not offended by my need to regain my dignity.
5: I have no call to be offended, dear husband. You can always be assured of my great affection for you, even as I am.
1: For that, you will ever have my gratitude and regard.

0: You will be frank with us about people, or will you not, Miss Heatherton?
1: You may call me Catherine if you like, though I am old enough to be your mother.
0: Pray, ask us not to think of you as a mother, for we already consider you a great friend.
1: And that is both suitable and fills me with the warmest regard.
0: Next time, we must find you something less somber to wear. Chaperone you may be, but you needn't dress like a dowager.
1: I will endeavor to smarten myself. For now, I should not want to distract any attention from the two loveliest girls in the room.
0: Shall we go in now?
1: Turn. Let me see.
0: Do we meet your approval?
1: In every respect. 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

They are truly the neatest and nicest girls one could ever hope to become acquainted with. Sophie is the older and taller, with chestnut hair that might have been snatched right off her father's head. Phoebe is slighter and paler complected, with hair in a pleasing brown that only hints at the red when the sun chances to hit it. I am quite taken with both of them, and will find it a pleasure rather than a mere duty to see them well matched.

0: How are you liking society so far?
1: Oh, it is quite marvellous, Father. The ball last night was particularly gorgeous. So many lovely gowns.
2: In every possible colour of the rainbow.
1: Apart from our own Miss Everton. Though she certainly knows everyone, she must be poor as a church mouse to wear such drab colours.
2: She can't possibly enjoy being so unassuming.
0: Did you have the opportunity to dance?
2: Oh, Father, I danced at least a dozen dances, each more amusing and intricate than the last, and each young man even more handsome.
1: Rather than enjoying an endless set of partners, I paused from time to time to actually speak with several of the young men.
0: It is well to find out.
2: Of course, Miss Heatherton only danced once or twice. There are always older gentlemen at these parties who will take pity on partnerless ladies.
1: She dances very well. Why, with a new gown, she would be as pretty a dancer as any, regardless of the company.
2: I must say, she has quite a good figure for her age. Have you noticed?

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1: Grandpa, in this case, the point is that, well, she would never ask for it. Miss Heatherton needs a more recent and respectable gown, if she is to set us off to our best advantage.
2: Quick, it's utterly freezing in here.
1: Should I light the fire?
2: No, Papa would feel it.
1: I only intended the regular means for lighting a fire.
2: We'll be warm enough presently.
1: I think we were a bit too obtrusive with our interests today.
2: You covered us neatly enough, I must say.
1: Catherine does need a new gown. It is not as if Papa cannot afford it.
2: How do we talk her into fitting it?
1: We do not. She is very like me in general build and height, though her coloring is ruddier. I will suborn a dressmaker to create something for myself.
2: Make sure it isn't that shade of green Father likes.
1: I think it is better in a darker shade. That green was Mother's color.
2: Oh, I cannot think how I forgot that.
1: Fret not. She would never have minded, but I fear he may. I think a deep golden brown would suit her well, and it is not a color we saw over much of the ball.
2: There must be a great deal of embroidery on it, and lace.
1: Oh, that goes without saying.
2: It is a pity that Father will not hear any good of her. She seems a most estimable woman.
1: I like her very much as well. And do you know, I have the vaguest feeling that I have seen her face before?
2: Do you think she was in Australia or Switzerland?
1: No. I have a notion I have seen a portrait of her, a miniature, long ago.

0: Mrs. Tinsdale has three sons, all of whom are very agreeable. I know of no bad habits among them.
1: Goodness, are you certain they are not tedious?
0: They are well-liked, and Mrs. Tinsdale has been a great friend throughout my entire life.
2: Adele.
0: Yes, I'm here.
2: I'm finding myself vexed.
0: Why is that?
2: The Baron. The one man I have longed to face down and show that for all his efforts to thwart me, I have reached a similar footing to himself.
0: And now you have that chance, do you not?
2: Oh, to the contrary. He is dead. I can never now see the look on his face.
0: Never?
2: It is quite enough of a trial to bring back one with whom I was so intimately acquainted. To call thus upon an enemy would be intolerable.
0: Would the difficulty outweigh the satisfaction you might receive?
1: We are so pleased, Mrs. Tinsdale, that you thought enough of us to ask us back to tea.
3: We hope you will not think us impertinent, but we believe that you are one of the best and closest friends of our much-beloved Catherine.
4: Yes, we have been friends since girlhood.
3: I hope you will not find this out of place or think us vulgar, but I believe you also know who our father is.
4: I do.
1: They act so strangely when they find themselves together. We need to know what might have passed between them, if only so we should not inadvertently aggravate the issue through careless talk.
4: I comprehend your intentions, my dear girls, but I cannot speak ill of any of the parties involved, most of all your own father.
1: Oh, do not fret yourself, beloved Mrs. Tinsdale. We know the man our father has become. Finding out what sort of man he may have been in his youth will not sway our good opinion one jot.
3: We must know.
4: Do you swear upon your good mother's grave that you will not breathe a solitary word of what you are about to hear?
1: Absolutely.
3: May I die a thousand deaths if I breathe a single syllable.
4: Some 20 years ago, your father was a well-respected young man, good family, good prospects, in love with a charming and equally well-suited young woman. It was, unfortunately, the law of the land at that time that wizardry were outlawed.
1: Truly?
3: Say it is not so.
4: And when it was discovered and made public,

0: public by the girl's own father that Mr. Gray was a practitioner, however inadvertent, he was sent away.
1: Transported. We did grow up in Australia.
0: Ah.
2: Don't worry. We have been polished by the best schools. There's nary a rough edge remaining.
0: Ah.
1: But could you possibly be saying that our dear Miss Heatherton is...
0: The girl? Tragically, yes. In their youth, your father and she doted upon one another. The engagement was to be announced.
2: But she never married.
0: Oh, that was an unfortunate mischance indeed. Sometime after her father put your father out of the house, he fell into some bad business deals. In only a few short months, the family was rendered destitute. After that, poor Catherine could not have had the slightest hope of finding a suitable match.
3: It is monumentally difficult to be forced to face him, to see such disapprobation on his once beloved face, and yet, in a way, it is cleansing. I've borne this burden of guilt for my betrayal, both of the confidence and of the man, for such long and wearisome years, that any such penance cannot but bring light to the darkness that has been my lot.
2: It is so tragic.
1: And now they are at odds with one another. She will not hear his name, and he...
2: I fear he only engaged her that he might rub her nose in his success.
1: Yes. While I have never before seen a hint of such vindictiveness in Papa's behavior, I must avow that he has deep currents.
2: I was talking to Mother just last night.
1: Without me? You beast!
2: You are merely jealous because you cannot call upon her yourself.
1: It's unkind.
2: You have talents of your own. And there are times when a girl wishes to speak alone with her mother.
1: There are as well for me.
2: I shall put it right with you this very evening, shall I?
1: You are the dearest sister.
4: Sisters?
1: Oh, sir.
4: My pardon, ladies, but I believe one of you may have dropped this.
2: It is certainly not mine.
1: My handkerchiefs are a delicate yellow with lace.
2: And neither of us has the initials RDC.
4: Goodness. Oh, then it must be mine. How silly of me.
2: Are you... importuning an introduction?
1: At least he is amusing.
4: I found I could not resist. Perhaps I shall see you again sometime and you will drop something that I may rescue it.
2: Perhaps a potted plant or a small dog.
4: And you thought I was the amusing one. You trumped me, lady.
1: Have you any brothers?
4: Oh, what? No, no brothers. Is that important?
1: Oh, my sister and I are so similar in our likes and dislikes, we long ago determined that we must marry brothers, so we would not have to quarrel over our dance partners.
2: My sister is very forward.
4: Oh, I'm so sorry. Well, I wish I might prolong this delightful exchange. I'm en route and cannot be late. Perhaps you will remember me later.
1: That was rather abrupt.
5: Oh, look. If it isn't the ingenues.
1: Oh, marvelous. Enid, is it not? How delightful to see you again. And so soon.
2: Oh, yes. And what a charming frock.
5: I have one of the best dressmakers in Huntington at my very beck and call.
1: We shall have to winkle the name out of you.
5: I would never tell.
2: Discretion is such a virtue.
5: Speaking as we are of discretion... I feel it is quite my duty to drop a word in your ears. That impudent young fellow who was assailing you a moment ago?
2: Was he?
1: Pray, go on. We are so woefully uninformed about such matters. Miss Heatherton is trying to put us on the right path, but there is so much to take in, and all at once.
5: I hope you will understand, then, when I simply say that he is unsuitable.
2: Why? He looks a goodly young man.
1: His clothes are quite neat.
5: Clothes do not always signify. His family is trade. Well off, I expect, but hardly someone you should wish to be seen with.
2: Oh, he's not one of those wizards, is he?
1: Shh! Do not be so derogatory. Our own father was taken for one many years ago. As I expect, Miss Enid is quite aware.
5: Oh? Yes, of course. but it was much worse in your father's day. Now they are merely trade. Then they were criminals.
1: We are aware.
5: I do not apprehend so much about the young man to be able to cite his particulars, just that he is certainly beneath the notice of such well-bred ladies as ourselves.
2: Thank you so much for the intelligence.
1: We shall benefit greatly from it.
5: I must rush away now.
2: Must you?
1: We shall see you at the ball tonight. Yes. Goodbye.
2: What a sharp-tongued...
1: Shh! Recall yourself! We have left such coarse language far behind. Now quiet while I concentrate. Lorem ipsum...
2: You would not.
1: Me? Heavens forbid. Spiteful harpy.
2: He seemed a perfectly nice young man. I liked his sparkling blue eyes. How shall we ever find him again?
1: You kept his handkerchief, did you not?
2: Might we take a turn by the market and purchase some appropriate herbs?
6: I take it you have been pleasantly occupied for the past few days.
1: Very much so, Father.
2: Oh, Papa, we've had a splendid time.
6: Not too occupied to spare an afternoon for tea with your aged parent, though?
1: We relish the chance to spend some time at your side, Papa. You've been so absent of late, and we had no opportunity to apprise you of the wonders we have witnessed.
2: We hope you do not mind. We invited Miss Catherine along to tea.
6: Oh.
2: She is truly the most charming lady of our acquaintance.
7: Miss Heatherton.
6: Oh.
1: Come in. Dear Catherine,
2: you must sit beside me, for this is simply the most comfortable seat to be had.
6: Miss Heatherton.
3: Oh, Mr. Gray, Sophie, Phoebe, I...
2: Must sit directly. You look as though the sun has given you a flush. You must have some tea.
3: Of course, that must be the cause of my loss of words. You never said that your father would be present. I am delighted to find this is so.
6: The girls have become very forgetful of late. What with the whirl of excitement their lives have become.
3: I have endeavoured to keep them occupied.
1: You must admit that Miss Heatherton looks quite fine in my old gown, Father. The deep colours suit you so much better than they ever did me.
2: I believe you plan to hunt out a couple of others that would not be too difficult to alter for fashion, Sophie.
1: I love to see them get worn rather than languish in my cases now that I have such an array of new attire. Oh! Oh, goodness! I have spotted my favorite muslin. Phoebe, come and help me.
2: It must be washed before it stains.
3: Children. They think they know everything.
6: How would they know anything? I would never speak of it.
3: Nor I. There are numerous people in this vicinity, however, who have long memories.
6: I do not think I require your services any longer.
3: What?
6: This association is not a good fit. There is no cause for alarm. I will provide your wages for the duration of the contract.
3: Blast your contract, Everard.
6: Miss Heatherton, I shall send your wages round this afternoon. Good day.
3: Good day.
1: I think we may have miscalculated.
2: They did not seem to be on the best of terms.
1: Have we left them alone long enough?
2: Give them another moment. Perhaps reconciliation is even now at hand.
1: Perhaps not.
2: Papa?
1: I suspect we bungled somewhere.
3: All is lost. I had hoped to contrive some excuse for speaking to him, for tendering my sincerest apologies, and yet now all my hopes are dashed. The girls furnished an occasion, very deliberately, for us to speak tête-à-tête, and he merely informed me that I have been sacked. My heart is in tatters at my feet.
8: Thank you.
6: Never have I needed your counsel more desperately than I do now.
8: You spoke to her, did you not?
6: I did not seek it, but think she did not either.
8: Did you ask her?
6: Ask what?
8: What happened all those years ago?
6: I know what happened. I begged her to follow me, for if I must be sent so far away, at least she might be at my side.
8: And she refused?
6: Yes.
8: Did she refuse for lack of love or lack of means?
6: It matters not. My father would have provided her passage or anything else she might have needed.
8: Then filial piety held her back.
6: She never said a word against her father. Never a word to him on my behalf either.
8: Girls are not raised to speak out against their fathers. And no girls but us, at the least.
6: She had no courage.
8: And today?
6: I braced her and she fled.
8: Would you have had her argue with you?
6: Yes. Anything to show she had some backbone.
8: When you knew her before, did she have backbone?
6: She would argue with me. She would tell me on the instant if she felt I was being unjust.
8: And today she shied away as if from her father?
6: Yes.
8: Or a man like her father?
6: Yes. No. What are you implying?
8: I imply nothing, dear husband. I simply state that when one harbours such a deep and negative feeling, it is most important that one does not become the person one despises.
6: Go away.

0: I brought the claret.
1: Good. First, we'll see what we can find out about young Master RDC. Then, perhaps, you will be so kind as to allow me to talk to Mother.
0: But ought we to focus on ourselves when poor Catherine is so...
1: Father is immovable. Embraced him about reinstating her, and he insists we shall never lay eyes upon her again.
0: And all the blame may be laid solely upon our shoulders.
1: Truly. Perhaps Mother will have some suggestion.
0: True.
1: But first, your dear young man.
0: He is not mine. I do not even know his name.
1: We shall presently mend that shortcoming.

0: ladies! Are you, lost?
1: Thank you, sir, but no. This is quite a charming shop.
2: Oh, this smells not heavenly.
0: Perhaps I can help you find something.
2: I only wish to breathe for a moment. Do I detect a hint of mangrove?
0: Ah, let me take you to the private parlor in the back of the shop.
1: Certainly. We would never wish to be seen through your window.
2: Is Master Roger in?
0: Miss? Well, I can inquire. Are you acquainted with the young gentleman?
1: We have come to return his handkerchief.
0: Ah. I will return shortly.
2: Did you see the look on that poor fellow's face when we walked through the door?
1: He was quite mortified.
2: Not a place for ladies, only for the church. Ah, Roger. Oh, I am sorely mistaken.
3: I am Roger's cousin, Barnes Caulfield. We do look much alike, over a shoulder like that.
1: My sister has forgotten her manners. Perhaps she left them in her second best bonnet. I am Miss Sophie Gray, and this is my younger sister, Miss Phoebe Gray.
2: We do not stand much on ceremony, since it is such a small place and so many people are always there before us.
3: I believe I now know who you ladies are. Roger was rhapsodizing a bit about a matched pair of charming and witty girls he pressed his acquaintance upon in the street yesterday.
2: We have come to return his handkerchief, also pressed upon us.
3: I shall see that it reaches him. He will be devastated to discover that such lovely ladies called while he was out.
1: Are you trying to rush us out before we even have a chance to make our purchases?
3: You plan to buy? But do you know what sort of a shop this is?
2: Hardly a shop for ladies of quality.
1: I do wish you would stop that. You will permanently roughen your throat and speak like that always.
2: Will not.
3: What purchases were you looking to make?
1: I need a good deal of clay, some golden seal.
2: Verbena. We agreed verbena would suffice in place of...
1: Oh, yes. Verbena as well.
2: Did you secure the sketch from Mrs. Tinsdale?
1: Yes. Have you any mandrake root?
3: Yes.
2: Fresh or dried?
3: We have both, though fresh is considerably dearer.
1: Dried will suffice. This need not be made permanent.
3: What is it you ladies are trying to do?
4: By God, you don't say, Harvey. Cozy, I must say. Barnett, I dare say you're endeavouring to engage both of the loveliest ladies in town all for yourself.
3: The ladies have come to make some purchases.
4: Truly? Could it be so?
2: Could what be so? I must make the heartfelt admission of my shame. I shop.
4: Woe, utter woe. But are you two...
1: We are of wizard stock, sir. No need to talk round and round the subject as if it was something shameful.
2: Anymore.
4: Huzzah!
1: But we may speak on this at a later date. Tonight, we have an urgent need and a list.
0: Shall we go into dinner?
1: We are awaiting one more, Papa.
0: Do not.
2: We planned this far in advance, and you cannot absent yourself. You are our beloved father, and she is our dear friend.
1: And we cooked the entire meal with our own hands.
2: So it should not last long. Do not move, Father, or I will never love you more.
1: Dearest Catherine! Oh, does she not look lovely, Phoebe?
2: I knew that teal gown of yours would do wonders with her colouring.
1: Come along in. I fear it is only the five of us for dinner.
0: Five?
2: One will be arriving soon.
1: We must serve as well as cook, as we sent all the servants to the concert hall for the night.
2: Handel.
1: Come, let us all sit. Catherine, if you will take this seat.
2: Father, your customary place.
1: And we light the five candles.
2: We will return instantly with something to settle both of you.
1: The girls are most persuasive.
0: Headstrong, but good-hearted.
2: We would have carried it, but it is much heavier than it even looks.
0: Such a large dish. What have you cooked up?
1: It smells fragrant.
2: Father, I feel we must prevail upon you to aid us in transferring it to the center of the table.
1: Oh, here. I'll move a candle from the circle so you can position it.
0: Very well. The weight alone tells me this is far too much for mere mortals like us to eat in one sitting.
2: Oh, it's not to eat.
1: What is it? Father!
2: We only had a pencil sketch to work from, but the face came out rather well, didn't it?
1: What is this?
5: It is merely a clay carving, Catherine. Do not fret.
1: How? Why?
5: So Father can tell him off once and for all. Then he needn't be angry with you anymore.
0: I will not be a party to this.
3: Party to what? Where the devil am I?
5: Ooh, very good. Now, Father, I believe you have something to say.
3: Who the devil? Cray, how dare you come near me again? Oh, they say the colonies age a man, but this is ridiculous.
1: It has been 20 years, Father.
3: You are here as well? With him?
2: Should we tell him?
5: He has been deceased for quite some years.
2: There really is no time. Let Father speak his piece.
0: Baron Heatherton, you are the most foul-minded man to ever have lived. Your accusations that I might ever have bewitched your daughter were so far unfounded that if there was any bewitchment involved, it was her to me, and only in the natural way of women to man.
3: Filthy wizard.
0: As to that, 20 years have passed, and that mad law has been repealed. All it required was for one king to be miraculously healed, and suddenly we, all of us, are once again in good odour in the Empire. And now I'm a man of great wealth, and your own dear daughter has been left penniless to make her way by an unwise father who never made a good investment, not even in his choice of a son-in-law.
3: How dare you! I shall horsewhip you again, vile creature.
1: Horsewhip?
0: You are here only at our beck and call now, but I am done.
5: We had better...
2: We will return shortly, Catherine.
5: Father! We only wish to help.
0: And I feared I was inevitably to turn into that.
2: You? Never.
0: Never now. Not faced with him that way. Now I see that I can never become such an...
1: insufferable beast.
2: What? Catherine?
1: You ruined my entire life through your stupid pride. Driving off the only man I could ever have loved.
2: Ah,
0: Come away.
1: I will not be a good girl, Father. I spent too much of my life as an imbecilic good girl. A puppet who smiled and nodded and agreed when her strings were pulled. And what has it gotten me? Now I am everyone's puppet. I must always smile and nod and agree. I live only on the kindness of others. How is your pride now, Father? I am mortified.
0: Do not be.
1: Your head. Oh, my father's head. It is melting.
5: We only had dried mandrake root. It would never have lasted.
2: It served, though. Do you not think?
0: I think perhaps it did.
1: I should take my leave.
0: Stay. Please.
1: Oh.
0: But only on your own account. I should not want to pull your strings.
5: Never predicted this, you know, whilst I was closeted with her.
2: What does she say about the Messrs. Caulfield?
5: I thought perhaps we had best ask that one together.
6: Now that you know how to find us, don't be a stranger. We have enough of those already. Tonight's episode, Wit and Wizardry, was written by Julie Hoverson. In tonight's episode, Everard Gray was played by Michael Hudson. Miss Catherine Heatherton was Julie Hoverson. Sophie Gray was Beverly Poole. Phoebe Gray was Chandra Wade. Adele Gray was Fiona Thrale. Roger Caulfield was Will Watt. Barnett Caulfield was Benjamin Lind. Mrs. Tinsdale was Jennifer Dixon. Enid was Femnomena. Baron Heatherton was Rick Lewis. The footman was Russell Gold. And the store clerk was Brian Hendrickson. The Regency dance music is from the album Lady Caroline's Regency Romp and is used with the ever-kind and quite express permission of the Lexington Vintage Dance Society. It can be purchased from their website at lexingtonvintagedance.org. 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The cover art was by Julie Hoverson and Brett Coolstock. 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The opening credits featured Cole Hornaday, Renaud LaBeouf, and Julie Hoverson. 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
7: Clay.
8: This casserole is extra crunchy.
2: Oh, it's not to eat.
8: It is the marijuana. Father!
1: Neither. Ah, sisters.
9: We get to giggle about this.

0: Chow's of the year 1999 with Space Commander Cosmo Ranger and Cadet Nancy, members of the
1: Blast-Off Patrol.
0: The beginning of today's transcribed adventure finds Ranger and Nancy walking down a corridor at Blast-Off Patrol headquarters.
2: Oh, sorry, Cosmo, I didn't see you there. I mean, Commander Ranger.
3: Lieutenant Dale?
2: So, are we still on for the party Friday night?
3: Yes, the party celebrating your recent promotion in rank. It would be considered socially awkward if you went unaccompanied.
2: I'll save you a dance.
3: I don't know how to dance, but I could show you a few basic combat maneuvers. It's not that dissimilar.
2: Great! See you there.
4: Lieutenant Dale sure seems nice.
3: Yes, and she's a fine example of how far women have come in 1999. 40 years ago, a woman could expect no more from life than to cook and clean for her husband. Now she can serve a few years in the military before settling down to cook and clean for her husband. Ranger here.
5: Ranger, I need you and Nancy to report to my office immediately.
3: We're outside your office now, Captain. We'll be right there.
0: 1 second later.
6: Gentlemen, the situation is serious.
3: Understood, sir.
6: If we don't stop them, it could mean the end of life as we know it.
3: Damn them!
6: The Earth is counting on you.
3: We won't let you down. Nancy, let's get to the rocket ship. Professor, it's unusual to see you outside your lab.
7: Yes, in fact, perhaps we should reconvene there. Captain, if you would please join us. Have either of you noticed anything different about the captain lately?
8: Well, he's had kind of a scratchy voice.
3: Yes. Even in 1999, we haven't discovered a cure for the common cold.
7: Look, gentlemen, if you examine his skin closely, it appears to be metal.
8: Metal?
7: Yes. I believe this isn't the captain, but rather a robot replica of him.
6: Ranger, I need you to report to my office immediately.
3: I'll be right there, Captain.
7: Look, I found what appears to be a button.
9: Hello, Ranger and Nancy.
7: It's that traitor, Dr. Lambert.
0: What has the evil Dr. Lambert done to the real captain? Find out in the next exciting chapter of
1: Blast-Off Patrol!
7: This robot replica of the captain appears to have a button.
9: Hello, Ranger and Nancy.
7: It's that traitor, Dr. Lambert.
9: This is a recording. By my calculations, it will have taken you a full 2 days to discover the robot replica.
7: Nancy, how long did you say the captain has been like this?
8: 8 months.
9: If you wish to see the captain alive again, you'll attempt to unravel this little puzzle I've concocted. When you reach the next stage, there will be a second recording. Until then...
7: You know what this means, don't you? No, what? Lambert's back together with Queen Xantabia.
4: We're approaching Venus, Commander.
3: Hail Xantabia.
10: Well, Cosmo, to what do I owe the pleasure?
3: As if you didn't know. Tell me where Lambert is.
10: Oh, what? You'll get rough with me?
3: As rough as necessary.
10: Ooh, Cosmo. I didn't know you had it in you.
3: Nancy, check the interplanetary translator for malfunctions. Xantabia and I seem to be having different conversations.
10: As for Lambert, he fled Venus months ago after I ordered his execution. Now back to us. Oh, roughy.
7: Sir, if Lambert isn't with Xantabia, who is he teamed up with?
3: We should consult the Blast-Off Patrol supercomputer back on Earth. This computer contains information on all known criminals in the solar system. Let's start by listing everyone in the database.
9: 2 entries. Queen Xantabia of Venus. Prince Markata of Mars.
3: Now, let's assume Xantabia was telling the truth and remove her name.
9: Prince Markata.
3: Okay. Nancy, put on a pot of coffee. We have a long night ahead of us. Who is capable of interplanetary travel?
9: Prince Markata.
3: Who would have a grudge against the captain?
9: Prince Markata.
3: Who enjoys surrealist painter Salvador Dali?
9: Prince Markata.
3: Nancy, I have it. Lambert's teamed up with Prince Markata.
0: Oh no! Lambert and Markata acting as one? It's double jeopardy. Next time on
1: Blast Off Patrol!
0: As our exciting story continues, Dr. Lambert has kidnapped the captain and replaced him with a robot replica. Ranger and Nancy are convinced Lambert's teamed up with none other than Prince Markata.
4: We're approaching Mars, sir.
3: Hail, Markata. I won't mince words, Markata. Where have you taken the captain?
9: You'll never find him. And unless my ransom demands are met, you'll never see him alive again.
3: Let's hear your demands.
9: First, you will deposit 10 trillion interplanetary dollars in my secret Swiss account. Then you will rename all Earth pets Markata. Then you will... Wait, I don't remember kidnapping anyone recently. Number one, hand me my day planner. Tuesday, destroy Earth with death ray. Monday, unleash Earth-eating space creature. Sunday, take day off, catch movie. Ranger, it appears I don't have your captain.
3: You mean you haven't teamed up with Dr. Lambert?
9: Who is Dr. Lambert?
3: Never mind, our mistake. Ranger out.
9: If you'd still like to give me 10 trillion interplanetary dollars, you can...
7: If Lambert hasn't teamed up with Xantabia or Markata, who's he teamed up with?
3: It appears we have a mystery on our hands.
0: 10 months later...
4: We're approaching Uranus, Commander.
3: Set a course for Queen Jadir's palace. Once we return the Mactirbian scepter, Jadir will be able to defeat the Dragon King and restore democracy to her planet.
9: Well, I see you found my little hideaway.
3: Who said that, Nancy?
7: It came from the robot replica of the captain.
3: Oh, that's right. The captain's been kidnapped.
9: This is a recording triggered by your entering Uranus's orbit. By my calculations, it will have taken you 3 days to discover the robot was made from a metal found only on Titania. This is where you'll find your captain. I'll be waiting.
3: Nancy, find out where this Titania is.
11: We're in luck. Titania is a moon of Uranus.
3: Scan the surface for any structures.
11: Here's something, but it might just be a natural rock formation.
3: Use the space sensor to determine if it's man-made.
11: Sir, look! The top of the structure is opening. Inside is a landing pad.
3: Keep your eyes on that space sensor, Cadet. We haven't yet determined if it's man-made.
0: Will Ranger and Nancy be able to save the captain, or will they fall into Lambert's trap? Find out in the next exciting chapter of...
1: Blast Off Patrol!
0: As our exciting story continues, the captain's been kidnapped by the evil Dr. Lambert. Ranger and Nancy have arrived at Lambert's secret lair on Titania, a moon of Uranus.
3: Good work getting the door open, Nancy.
11: I didn't, sir. The door opened on its own.
9: If you would, please walk down the corridor and enter the door to your right.
3: Keep alert, Nancy. This could be a trap.
11: Look, it's Lambert and he has the captain.
0: Ranger Nancy behind you.
11: Commander, that robot grabbed my ray gun.
3: Mine too. So, Lambert, it looks like you have us right where you want us. So what's your game this time? Aren't you going to say anything? Well, this is kind of awkward. Perhaps I should introduce a topic of conversation. How about different uses for a hula hoop?
9: I calculated that it would take you 5 days to find me. Why did it take you a year and a half?
3: Never mind that and tell me who you're working for.
9: What do you mean? I'm not working for anyone.
3: You expect me to believe that?
9: Why would you... Are you saying I'm not villainous enough to work on my own?
3: Xantavia, do I have to keep talking to this middleman?
9: Would Xantavia have thought of this?
11: Sir, look at that view screen. It's you, and you're in your apartment.
3: Great. Now that I'm back on Earth, I can tell everyone where the captain is.
9: It's a robot replica, you rube.
3: So this is your evil plan, eh, Lambert?
9: Actually, it's my 11th evil plan. I had a lot of time on my hands to rethink it.
11: Sir, it looks like the robot is with Lieutenant Dale.
3: Your robot's not too bright, Lambert. That candle is an incredibly inefficient way to light an entire room.
9: They're having a romantic dinner. You see, I've decided not to attack you physically or psychologically, but emotionally. Things are about to get very interesting between the robot and your girlfriend.
0: What's this? The Fair Lieutenant romance by a robotic ranger? How will Ranger's heart survive? Find out in the next exciting chapter of...
1: Blast Off Patrol!
0: As our exciting story continues, Ranger, Nancy, and the captain have been captured by Dr. Lambert on Titania. Meanwhile, a robot replica of Ranger is with the Fair Lieutenant Dale back on Earth.
9: There's quite a resemblance, wouldn't you say?
3: If that robot of yours hurts Lieutenant Dale...
9: Oh, I have something far more sinister planned.
3: A bomb? A political assassination?
9: Keep watching the view screen. I think all will be clear in a matter of seconds.
3: You've had a rough day. Let me massage your neck.
2: Oh, Cosmo, that feels so good.
3: It's a bomb, isn't it?
9: This time, Commander, I'm not going to attack you psychologically, but rather emotionally. I'm going to force you to watch your girlfriend in the arms of another man.
3: Girlfriend? Would you like some more wine, Sally?
2: Yes, please.
3: Who's Sally?
6: It's Lieutenant Dale's first name.
3: No, Lieutenant, don't dance with him!
9: Painful to watch, isn't it?
3: Yes, I'm worried the motion might activate the bomb.
11: Sir, what are they doing now?
3: Nancy, I couldn't even begin to describe what I'm seeing.
9: They're kissing.
11: Kissing?
3: Look, Lambert, she's spotted your robot. They're obviously fighting.
11: Wow, look at her go, sir.
3: That's right, Lieutenant. Shift your position to get on top. Pin him down.
9: Fine. I'll accept that my evil plan has failed. I'll just switch to a backup.
11: Look, on the view screen, there's a robot replica of me.
9: That's right, Nancy. In less than 5 hours, the robot is programmed to detonate a bomb that will destroy Blast Off Patrol headquarters.
3: A bomb! I knew it!
9: Robots, toss them into the chamber and close the door.
3: He's locked us in with the Uranian Nephilim Beast. One bite is lethal.
6: Commander, the walls are closing in on us.
11: Look, sirs, the floor is opening. Below us is a vat of acid.
9: Yes, it's a bit of an overkill, but I had a lot of time on my hands. Goodbye, gentlemen.
0: Will our heroes escape the Uranian Nephilim Beast and stop the walls and survive the vat of acid and stop the robots from setting off the bomb? It's our most dangerous and exciting episode yet. Next time on...
1: Blast Off Patrol!
0: As our exciting story continues, Ranger, Nancy, and the captain have been captured by Dr. Lambert on Titania. He's put them in a chamber with a deadly Uranian Nephilim Beast. Plus, the walls are closing in on them. Plus, the floor is opening, and they're about to drop into a vat of acid. Meanwhile, robot replicas of Ranger and Nancy are about to blow up Blast Off Patrol headquarters back on Earth. It couldn't possibly get more dangerous and exciting than this, which is why it's odd that we're cutting to an episode of The Voice.
2: So, Miles, anything interesting going on?
12: No, not really.
2: Any homicides? Bank robberies?
12: No, it looks like the town's gone to sleep. This is one night The Voice will be taking off. Look, Sarah, I used this paperclip to make bunny ears.
0: Meanwhile, Diamond and Lead are racing down a highway in Paris.
13: Only 10 minutes left.
14: If we don't get this car rental back in time, we'll have to pay for an extra day.
0: We now rejoin Blast Off Patrol, already in progress.
11: We barely got out of that one, sir.
3: I'll say. Let's get back to the rocket ship. Nancy, hand me the space phone. I have to call the captain and warn him about those robots.
6: Ranger, I'm here in the rocket ship with you.
3: Oh, right. Sir, Lambert has sent robot replicas.
6: I know about the robots. We have to speed to Earth so we can stop them from detonating that bomb.
3: Captain, have all personnel been evacuated from the building?
5: Yes. Are you certain you and Nancy can find the robots yourselves?
3: Don't worry. We have pictures to help us identify them. Ranger out. Okay, we should split up to cover more ground. Nancy 1, you go north. Nancy 2, you head south.
11: Sir, it's my robot replica. He's heading into the captain's office.
3: We have to stop him.
11: Look, he's with your robot replica, and the bomb is attached to the captain's desk.
3: Nancy, put down your blaster. It's me, Ranger. No, Nancy, that's the robot. I'm Ranger.
13: Will Nancy choose the right Ranger in time to save Blastoff Patrol headquarters, or will he accidentally kill his beloved chum? Find out in the final chapter of
1: Blastoff Patrol!
13: In the conclusion to our exciting adventure, Ranger and Nancy are trying to stop robot replicas of themselves from blowing up Blastoff Patrol headquarters.
3: Nancy, it's your robot replica. We have to stop him.
11: Look, he's with your robot replica, and the bomb is attached to the captain's desk.
3: Nancy, put down your blaster. It's me, Ranger. No, Nancy, that's the robot. I'm Ranger. Don't listen to his lies, Nancy. Shoot him! No, shoot him!
11: But sir, there is just you. We knocked both of the robots out.
3: Oh, I see. Well, I guess there's nothing left to do except dismantle them.
9: It won't be that simple, gentlemen.
11: It's Dr. Lambert. He's talking through the robot.
3: Be alert, cadet. The robots are getting up.
9: I've just deactivated the mechanism that I use to control my creations. I've just given them free will.
3: Nancy, what are the robots doing?
11: I think they're crying, sir.
9: No doubt they're contemplating the evil they were forced to do at my bidding. This presents quite a moral dilemma, doesn't it?
3: What do you mean?
9: The robots are now independent sentient beings. The skin is metal rather than flesh, but they still think, laugh, and love like any human. Don't they have the right to live? Wouldn't dismantling them be tantamount to murder? What in fact constitutes a living being? Is it mere? Would you please let me finish before you start dismantling the robots?
3: Nancy, how are you doing with your evil robot?
11: I've got the torso up, sir.
9: Fine. You've won this round, Ranger. But it won't be...
3: Well, I'd say that wraps up another successful mission, cadet. Although we didn't capture Lambert, we did stop his robots. I only wish we found out who Lambert was working for.
11: Sir, how long do you think these robots could have fooled everyone that they were us?
3: Not long. A true Blastoff Patrol officer is trained to be cool under pressure. These robots were far too emotional.
11: I'll say. In fact, it looks like they've lost their heads.
3: Nancy, put down your robot head for a second.
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15: 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I'm Kathy Ranella. Thanks for tuning in. BBC World News is up next.

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1: He's always showing off, spending big. He'll show up at the Blue Fedora with some eye-popping dame on his arm, sometimes two of them, both in mink coats. He's always got his bodyguards, two thugs with bulges in the jackets. He runs a numbers racket. He runs all kinds of rackets. My Johnny worked for him. I don't know what went wrong, but something did. And now Johnny's gone. He's a big sack of wind.
2: So I decided to let a little wind out of his bag. I work at the Blue Fedora. I'm a hat check girl. Hats and coats.
1: How are you, Mr. Rico?
3: Here you go, Lopey.
2: I take his big, heavy overcoat. Probably cost $1,000.
3: Come on, give me the ticket, Lopey.
2: I hate it when you call me Dopey.
1: Here you are, Mr. Rico.
3: Yeah.
2: I'm thinking maybe I can put a bomb in his pocket. He'll never know the difference.
1: Here's your coat, Mr. Rico.
3: Hand it here, Dopey.
2: And then when he steps outside, except maybe it blows out all the windows. We'll get stuck with flying glass.
1: And anyway, where am I going to buy a bomb?
2: So then I'm thinking, maybe some kind of poison, huh? I heard about poison frogs in the Amazon. And the Indians, they smear their arrowheads with the stuff. And whenever it punctures, they're dead. They keel right over. Kaplop.
1: Would you like your coat, Mr. Rico?
3: Yeah, come on. Hurry it up, Dopey. Come on. Give me that coat.
2: So he sticks his hand in his pocket.
3: Ow! What the hell?
1: And where am I gonna find a frog?
2: I could fix his brakes so they didn't work.
3: What the hell?
2: But I'm no mechanic. So maybe I'll...
3: Come on, Dopey, give me cold. Give me cold.
1: Yeah, sure. Here you are, Mr. Rico. Where was I? Yeah.
2: So I set him up, and a rival gang, they're waiting, and then he steps outside.
1: How's it feel to have your nice coat all filled with holes, huh, Mr. Rico?
2: So when I try to give it to St. Vincent de Paul...
4: What kind of moths make holes like these?
1: Now that let your air out, didn't it? You big sack of wind. Yeah, one day maybe I'll do that.
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Tweedledums, like Tweedledee and Tweedledum, running a race, but what's the prize? Goldheart ain't got a sticker price, so become a fiend for dopamine.

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next door. And that was you and your man having a fight like you'd done so many nights before. Woman, I turned you every which way the loser was what I heard him shout. Uh-oh, look out. So I jumped out of bed.

free. But all night, well, I will keep trying. And when I say I want you, girl, you know I'm not lying.

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story short, Dad had nothing left to hide. Spent his whole life serving something that kept him all locked up inside. They thanked him for his service when the army sent him back. He was fighting for his country. They were using him for scraps.

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No. And the people in the neighborhood, they would if they only could meet and shake the other.

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1: 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What if the way we move is shaping the way we live, but not for the better? This week's conversation explores how rethinking urban transportation could transform our communities. Joining us this week are Sarah Goodyear and Doug Gordon. They're the co-authors of the new national best-selling book, Life After Cars, Freeing Ourselves from the Tyranny of the Automobile. We're also joined by Deviani Puranik. She's the Mobility Development Program Director for COTA. Your host is DeLaviance Burt Sims, board member with Transit Columbus. Let's dive into this week's Columbus Metro Club Forum, Life After Cars, Reimagining Cities for People.
2: All right. Good morning, or actually good afternoon now, everyone. So for our panelists to just jump straight in one sentence or less, how did you guys get here today?
3: Physically or emotionally, mentally, spiritually?
2: Well, emotionally, it might be a little bit drab outside, but let's think physically, talk transportation.
3: We took COTA.
4: Yeah, the bus.
3: Yes.
5: Awesome. The bus.
4: That was the perfect answer. Yes, I also took the bus.
2: Awesome. Okay. So this first question is for you, Doug and Sarah. So we want to know, where does the actual history of cars begin? And not necessarily talking about like that first Model T that rolled off the line, making cars more accessible to millions of Americans. However, let's talk a little bit about the resistance to cars, and specifically, how do people, like regular people in Ohio, have to have a role to play in that?
5: Yeah, so in chapter one of our book, we talk about that history. There's a really great book that we use as reference called Fighting Traffic by historian Peter Norton at the University of Virginia. And, you know, we're kind of told that the Model T rolled off the assembly line. It made it affordable to the masses. And America's quote-unquote love affair with the automobile began. And it's been a love affair ever since. That really wasn't true when cars entered the scene. They were seen as menaces to people in cities specifically. They were killing hundreds of people in cities, thousands of people in cities per year, many of them children. And as we sort of talk about in the book, cities had not seen that level of mechanized death on their streets outside of a war. It just nothing had visited so much tragedy upon people. And it was largely seen as a technology that benefited the rich, that benefited the privileged. It was, you would take your car to go to the country. Nobody drove to work. And so there was a huge amount of resistance. Memorials popped up in Indianapolis, St. Louis, Pittsburgh, New York, Chicago, memorials to the dead, big obelisks that looked like World War I memorials, to memorialize largely the children who were killed. This was pushed back heavily by, we actually tell the story of Columbus, Cincinnati. There was a plan to limit the speed of cars, to put a mechanical speed governor in cars in the 1920s. And there was a huge push for this, like 40,000 people signed a petition to get this on the ballot. The automobile companies, the car dealerships, the auto clubs, the enthusiast clubs, not like AAA, pushed back against this, put newspaper ads, sent letters to every registered car owner in the city of Cincinnati saying, if you do this and limit the speed of cars to 20 miles an hour, it will put what they called a Great Wall of China around the city, and people would take their business to Indianapolis, to other cities, and it got defeated because of this pushback. And then we get things like the invention of jaywalking, which is a term that was invented by the car industry. So the story we've been sold, even that phrase, love affair with the American Americans' love affair with the automobile comes from essentially an infomercial in 1963 sponsored by DuPont, which was a majority stakeholder in General Motors. So part of what we're trying to do with the book is say this was not the result of just pure market forces and preferences. This was a sustained campaign to trap us all into the many problems of automobile dependence.
2: Sarah, do you have anything to add to that?
3: Yeah, I mean, I just think it's really the whites, they used to call parents who had lost a child to traffic violence a white star family. And, you know, sitting here in this memorial here where, you know, gold star families or people who've lost family members in combat, I think it's really important to realize that we called our book Life After Cars, and it's an invitation to imagine something, because what we don't have a living memory of here in on this planet any longer is what life before cars was like. And so I think it's really important to look to this history and to realize that people who did come from the era of life before cars, when cars entered the picture, their destructive force was apparent to people, and they did fight against it. And it was in some ways considered to be like a war on our cities. And again, as Doug said, the people who drove were the elite. And so there was a lot of class issues there too of, so I think that all of that kind of is really useful to call into our present day memory so that we can realize that this is a social construct, the way that we live today. It can be modified and changed. It will change. And we are just hoping to make positive human-centered change and not change that is just benefiting multinational fossil fuel corporations and auto manufacturers and the people who benefit from those industries.
2: Thank you. And turning over to our friends at CODA, Deviani, let's talk about this history a little closer to home. So what's a brief history of transit in Central Ohio during the 20th century?
4: Yeah, CODA has interesting history. And as Doug and Sarah mentioned, several cities were thriving on transit before. That was life before cars. So as I understand, late 1800s, early 1900s, we had horse-drawn streetcars, and those were converted to electric streetcars. I believe West Broad Street was a big corridor where streetcars were functioning really well. In the 30s, and, you know, until then, there is recorded ridership, and I have not validated. So don't quote me on that, but we had 80 million in ridership. And after 30s and 40s, when life after car began, that ridership dropped down almost to 15 million rides. And at that time, Columbus Transit Company was a private company that was operating just basic bus network. The streetcars were converted into trolleybuses, and that was also killed around, I want to say, 1960s or 70s. And in 1974, CODA became official public agency for transit in Columbus region. So really interesting ups and downs until then. And then CODA, for decades after that, operated a basic bus service because it was treated as an option, not really infrastructure investment. More recently, though, in 2014 to 2017, CODA went through a massive transit system redesign. And that's when we developed a expanded network for our region. Our region was growing at that time too. And so in that, we introduced several new connections, alignments, and all of that. And we saw huge uptake in ridership in 2019. So that was our highest ridership year, 2019. And then we all know what happened after. So through COVID, like many, many transit agencies, we also saw loss in ridership. There was no traffic. People were not going anywhere. But because it's an essential service, we continued to work through COVID. Our operators continued to show up at work, and we were the essential service for several nurses and doctors and other employment employees. And then 2024 is a big moment in history for us, actually. Our levy passed, and that's when Linkus Vision became a reality for us. Just curious, how many of you have heard about Linkus? Okay, so for those who have not, please go to our website. It's an amazing vision that we have developed for 2050 with our partners with MORPC, City of Columbus, Franklin County, and all of our community partners in the region to create that extensive mobility system, not just through buses, but several other components too. And at the same time, we are working through BRT corridors. One is proposed on this street itself, and then also enhancing our fixed route system. So a lot to come through our planning and our visioning and implementation in the next 5 years. So stay tuned. It doesn't feel like change in history happens that fast, but it is happening. And I feel like we are coming back. It's a full circle moment with Linkus vision being implemented.
2: Okay. And yeah, I think in 2019, we Coda hit their highest ridership since the 1980s at 20 million or 24 million rides, which was a great milestone. Keeping this on focused on Coda, Deviani, you're an economic development person. Let's talk a little bit about the economic returns or quality of life improvements that Columbus has left on the table by focusing primarily on planning for cars and assuming everyone will eventually just get one.
4: Yeah, that's an interesting question. When the city is designed based on the assumption of based on the assumptions that everyone just eventually get cars, I feel like we are quietly excluding people from opportunities. We leave workforce participation on the table when someone cannot reach to their job. We leave healthcare outcomes on the table when somebody cannot get to their medical appointment. We leave housing choices on the table when somebody has to choose between affordability, commute distance, and schools. So there is so much human cost associated with all of that. And not just human cost, it's extremely expensive to own and maintain a car. So I believe it's about $13,000 to $14,000 per year to own and maintain a car. And for a worker on minimum wages, it's not the expectation that we should have from somebody like that. And then maintenance on cities too. Now it's just not personal expense. It's on cities to maintain the infrastructure, parking, keeping on building new surface lots. It's a lot of cost economically too. But I would say from some of our peer city examples, for example, Twin Cities, once they developed their BRT system, they saw about $19 billion in private investment along the corridors. They saw 60,000 new housing units that were transit-supported TOD, transit-oriented development. And then that happened just on 4% of land. So we have examples.

0: we have that opportunity to make that vision come true. We ourselves are leading West Broad Transit-Oriented Development Plan, and through that analysis on all three corridors with zone-in changes that Columbus worked on, we see there is potential for about 88,000 new housing units along the corridors. Again, saying 88,000 new housing units along the corridors. So when we speak of numbers, that's incredible and really, really impressive to make that economic development vision real.
1: Yeah, and housing is going to be a really big topic over the next 25 to 50 years of development in Columbus. For our War on Cars podcast host, beyond lost time, money, and childhood, tell me more about some of the silent negative externalities of car-centric city infrastructure. And specifically, I want to touch on a very emotional point. Your book actually brought me to tears more than once, and I don't cry often. I really should, but, you know, I haven't had much of a chance recently, except for when I read your book. I realize, you know, as I'm getting older and more mature, I'm realizing that, you know, being careful isn't always enough, you know, wearing the right clothing, making sure that, you know, like, I'm reflective, I'm wearing my helmet, all that good stuff. It's sometimes it's just not enough, especially when the infrastructure is not there to support it. Could you talk a little bit about the, you know, real injustices people have faced and specifically cases like Raquel Nelson's matter for how we discuss issues of transportation?
2: Yes. So Raquel Nelson is a mother who lived in suburban Cobb County in Georgia, which is outside of Atlanta. And she did not own a car. She had three small children. And one day she took her kids on the bus for a shopping trip and got pizza, and they were on their way back. Their apartment complex was across the street from their bus stop. And it was a long bus journey home, as it so often is. And when they got out, everybody who was on the bus did what they always do, which was to cross the road illegally at that place because there's no crosswalk connecting the apartment building to the bus stop. And the nearest crosswalk was a third of a mile walk in one direction, and then, of course, that's going to add two-thirds of a mile, and after you've been out with your kids shopping all day, you're not going to do that. And so they followed the other bus riders, thinking that they had a good enough gap in traffic to get across this very busy arterial road, and her son, AJ, went out ahead of her and was struck by a driver who was visually impaired and also on substances. Raquel Nelson, the mother, was charged with vehicular homicide for her son's death. And she ended up being convicted and sentenced to, I think, some time in jail. She didn't actually do that. She ended up appealing it. But this is the kind of situation that we put people in when we build our communities like this. We are stranding them often by the side of a road that most people in this room have maybe never had the experience of walking down one of these roads and understanding what is truly happening when you get off a bus and you can't cross the road in a legal place, but you end up doing what human beings do, which is to take the shortest distance, and planners haven't accounted for that. And you know, fortunately, eventually she was able to get exonerated. I mean, but this was after years of, you know, she was on the Today Show and she was, you know, there was a lot of press attention to her case because it was so dramatic. But it's certainly not the only case in which parents have been criminally charged when their children are hurt by drivers. That has happened in other cases since. So what we're essentially doing is we're criminalizing normal human behavior. We're criminalizing walking and we're making, and then the other negative externalities that come out of that. I mean, that is bad enough. But you have 40,000 fatalities per year in this country. That's a rate of about 14 per 100,000. It's twice easily what any other wealthy nation in the world has. It's comparable to

0: developing nations in Africa and Asia, and it doesn't even compare favorably to it. It's like the rate of Kazakhstan, for instance, is similar to ours. In Canada, it's 4.2 per 100,000. Canada is a nation that has essentially the same setup we do, but they have take much more care with public health. And so that's bad enough, but it's not just the fatalities. There's also hundreds of thousands of injuries, of course, and many of those are life-altering. And when we talk about a life-altering injury, we're talking about, you know, people being left in vegetative states. We're talking about people who are going to have limbs amputated. We're talking about really, really bad outcomes for people. And then you have to add in the other passive health effects from air pollution and noise pollution and cardiovascular disease, which is the leading killer of people in the United States, is heavily impacted. And it's been shown in study after study after study that high blood pressure, asthma, heart attacks, cognitive decline, cognitive delay in children, low birth weight in children, all of these things are directly affected by automobile emissions. And that's the primary cause of the pollution that we have in our cities. And then noise pollution also contributes to high cortisol levels, which, you know, contribute to all a host of these ailments. So I think that what we don't see is, our sedentary lifestyles also affect our health. So this is a huge public health issue. And we did an episode two episodes ago where a physician who had come to one of our readings and had said, you know, I really need to talk. I work in a long-term care facility with patients who are on ventilators, and most of them are victims of traffic violence. And most of them are black and brown. And their families are devastated, and nothing will ever be the same for these families. And he told his story of what it's like to be a physician caring for these patients. He's a young man. He's really passionate about this. And we've gotten emails from other physicians around the country who are really interested in trying to make common cause, because this is a public health disaster, essentially, that is happening in our nation. It's happening without us even thinking about it or talking about it most of the time.
1: So sort of continuing in that vein a little bit, you know, when I was growing up, my mom really didn't want me to take the bus or ride my bike around because, you know, obviously she's rightfully scared, you know, that something, you know, the worst could happen. You know, could we talk about some of the benefits to fixing this issue, that benefits not only just children, but also the other, classes of the one third of Americans who cannot drive a car?
2: We had a guest on the show, Anna Zivart, wrote a book called When Driving Is Not an Option, and one of the stats she cites is that 30% of Americans do not have a driver's license. Now, that includes children, it includes elderly people who have aged out of driving and chosen not to drive anymore, but it includes people with disabilities that prevent them from driving, people with anxiety, people who have just said, I don't want to drive, undocumented people who can't get a license for any, you know, number of reasons, and yet we have centered our transportation system on expecting all of those people at some point to either own a car or have access to a car. And, you know, I think it's probably true here in New York City. Elderly people make up something like 15% of the population, but they are way overrepresented in traffic fatalities. So it's not just kids. It's at every stage of life. And, you know, what do we want for ourselves as we age, for example? We want community. We talk in the book about the loneliness epidemic, and the former Surgeon General under Biden wrote a report. It was a big thing of his, the loneliness epidemic. And as we write in the book, if you do a search in that report for parking, cars, automobile, sprawl, no mentions. Like, that is really what's driving our... It's not screens. You know, my kids, we live in Brooklyn, and we are both parents, and my kids are on screens as much as any other kid. But what they are not doing is just sitting in their room wondering, how can I get places to go see my other friends? Because we live in a walkable, bikeable place. They can take the subway. They can take the bus. We have a park two blocks away. numerous businesses that are kid friendly will allow them to sit there and have ice cream or coffee or whatever. And that's what we need. That's part of it too. So it's not just the elderly. It's not just freedom for kids. It's all of us. We're social animals. We're meant to collaborate with each other, and we get separated into these little boxes, and then we have nothing but transactional relationships with other human beings who aren't our family or our coworkers. And that's not how we evolved to live.
1: Yeah. So switching back over to Columbus and, the Link Us project. So, this is funded in part by, that 0.5% sales tax that was successfully passed in 2024. The Link Us project is often described as planning for a more car optional future, that also could help us solve some of the problems that we've touched on during this conversation. But what I want to know, and what other many people want to know, is, how does it respond to the fact that my generation is driving less, wants to drive less? That's Gen Z, by the way. I'm very young, sorry. And how does it? What does it change for honestly, not even older people at this point? Because as I'm coming into adulthood, I've frankly not been able to rely on COTA as much to get me to where I need to go in a timely manner. So, what does it change for someone that wants to get to places on time, like a doctor's appointment or taking a flight?
3: Yeah, I think Gen Z and several here in the audience too are pushing us to think differently. They are exposing what is really important. And it's not about just car ownership, but it's having options and not forced into doing something that is not economically viable, it's not sustainable, it's not safe. So thank you, Gen Z, for pushing us to think a little bit differently. But I would say Link Us, as I mentioned earlier, we are thinking about it as a regional mobility system. As you mentioned, it is funded through 0.5% new sales tax. So that was a huge first step to start building the foundation. Link Us includes not just BRT corridors, which is bus rapid transit along three corridors. That work is currently underway very fast, and it's happening. But outside of Link Us, our fixed route system, and we hear every single day from residents in Kota service area about what about frequency, what about additional alignments. And that's the work we are doing currently through our 5-year plan, short range transit plan. I'm going to put a little plug in. We are hosting public meetings this week. So if you're not doing anything tonight, please attend our public meeting and give us comments. We would really appreciate that. But based on public feedback, we are building or we are thinking about at least 14 different lines that will have improved frequency, weekday and weekends. We have a new alignment connecting hospitals, so connecting OSU Dublin all the way to OSU main campus downtown. Connecting OSU and Hamilton Quarter. These are the hospital connections that we have been hearing from public for a long time. There is a new line proposed in our short-range transit plan recommendations to connect OSU to airport and downtown. So that's a big connection that we are looking at. So again, we are looking into adding about 20 to 30% new service or more service in next 5 years. Again, 5 years is not overnight, so it will take some time, but we will get there. And beyond that, for everybody, millions of dollars are invested in transit supportive infrastructure, meaning shared use paths, sidewalks. We know that 96% of our riders walk to our system. And it's not just for our riders, it's for everybody trying to walk to different destinations. So we know the importance of that, and so transit supportive infrastructure is a big piece of Link Us vision as well. So again, like I mentioned, it's the full mobility system, and specifically for Gen Z, some of the other tech options like tap to pay or app-based scheduling, a lot of those are introduced as well. So, but I'll be honest, every single car trip cannot be replaced by Kota as yet, but we are definitely moving forward with
1: I do love to hear that. There, I want to get back on the bus. I really like it. So back to our War on Cars podcast hosts, Sarah and Doug. You've been in Columbus for a few days. You've been on a bike tour. You use the bus. I even think that you might have rented a car to drive around on occasion.
4: No, we took from the airport. Ride hail. Yeah.
1: Wow. Yeah. I even used the car in the last week. Okay.
4: 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Over the last century, cities were built for cars, but they don't have to stay that way. This week, we're exploring how new approaches to urban mobility can create more connected and livable communities. Joining us this week are Sarah Goodyear and Doug Gordon. They're the co-authors of the new national best-selling book, Life After Cars, Freeing Ourselves from the Tyranny of the Automobile. 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She's the Mobility Development Program Director for COTA. Your host is DeLaviance Burt Sims, board member with Transit Columbus. We'll get back to this week's Columbus Metro Club Forum, Life After Cars, Reimagining Cities for People, after a short break.
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4: 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Joining us this week are Sarah Goodyear and Doug Gordon. 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
1: So I do want you guys to be honest. 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
0: 48 hours plus.
2: Yeah. Right, exactly. We've had nothing but decent experiences on COTA. We did actually last night have to, on our way to our event at OSU, we waited like 20 minutes for about, it was just delayed at rush hour. We weren't the only people waiting, just watching car after car after car go down High Street. So dedicated bus lanes would be a good thing. Signal priority for buses would be a good thing. I think we've been talking to people about the challenges you face in Columbus because you're so sprawled out and you're really sort of lots of different types of municipalities making up one city. So there isn't going to be a one-size-fits-all solution. However, I look around and I say, wow, look at these wide streets, these like 5 or 6 lane one ways where you could take one entire lane of car traffic and not have any impact on drivers whatsoever. Level of service would remain the same for drivers, and turn it into a bus lane and turn it into a two-way protected bike lane. And I know there are plans through some of the stuff that we got a tour of the other day. So I see that as amazing. I think Columbus is behind a lot of the other cities we've seen. There isn't a lot of like protected on-street bicycle infrastructure, for example, but it feels like Columbus could catch up very quickly given, first of all, the geometry. There's just lots of space. And if the political leadership can kind of catch up to where I feel like a lot of the planners and the people inside city government, the people running transit are and what they want to do. So that's, to me, very encouraging.
0: Yeah, I'd have to say that I see Columbus as a place that has just so much potential that's very close to being able to be realized. So as Doug said, the space is there. The advocacy community shout out to Transit Columbus and Yay Bikes and others, all aboard Ohio. You know, there's a strong advocacy community. It's young people. It's people who really understand this community. Every solution will have to be tailored. Having a fantastic, educational institution like OSU is another great thing, because the research that's being done and the intellectual level that the discourse is at is very high here, I think. And, you know, also you're growing. You have money. You know, a lot of places that we've been, I'm thinking of Memphis, for instance, you know, is really still experiencing that sort of urban decline cycle that was plaguing U.S. cities for much of the last 20 years of the 20th century and coming into the 21st century. So I think Columbus has all of the ingredients. It's obviously, as this room proves, it's a very civic-minded community. I think that there's a real sense of pride in this community and a real desire to make Columbus the best it can be. And so I think all of those are huge assets. But you also have this entrenched car culture. So it's a question of, I think, communicating to people, and for COTA to be able to communicate to the residents of this region, what are you going to get for what you voted for? How is that going to work? And really helping people understand. I've said in a few of the cities we've been in, a lot of American cities struggle to communicate the best laid plans of planners to their residents, because a lot of Americans have only been car dependent. They've only known car dependence. They haven't known what it's like to live in a walkable city. And so the skills of how do you use transit? How do you use bike lanes? What is safe? How do I enjoy a city in this way? It's almost like there's remedial education that's necessary, frankly, to sort of make the new city legible to its residents. And so I think that that's a real challenge for transit agencies, for planners, for electeds, and for advocates, to help to communicate to the residents of the city, both through design solutions and through just talking and doing other kinds of, I mean, Stevie Passamonte, shout out to Transit Columbus over there, you know, is talking about, you know, if you have a friend who is like, oh, the bus, I don't know about the bus. Like, I've never ridden the bus. It seems so scary. I don't know how to do it. Just say, like, okay, I'll ride with you. Let's ride to work tomorrow together. I'll come pick you up. I'll bike with you to do something. You know, helping people understand how to use their city in a new way is really important, because, you know, as it is, we're just, you know, like, you drive, you park, you walk a block, you go back, you drive again, you park in your driveway. You don't know what it's like. And then you go on vacation to Europe or Disneyland. You're like, wow, this is great to be able to walk around and like get around in different ways and use transit. Like, we need to be helping people to see their own communities in that way.
2: One other thing that we've heard is that it's way too easy to drive here. It's like the best commute city, right? So like, you don't have the urgency that, say, in Atlanta has, where it's like, you cannot build out the road capacity through the highway, through the city anymore. And people feel like, this is it. It's taking me 40 minutes to go 4 miles. So that can lead to a lack of urgency to solving these problems. But I think it also represents an opportunity in that you have the space, like I said.
1: So we are nearing our end here because we're at time. But I have one more question for the panelists. But because we're at time, we're going to keep it really short. So we're going to do one sentence. I'm an organizer, and so I have to do a call to action at the end of everything that I do. If we are serious about becoming the best in the Midwest, what is an action that everyone here could take starting today to get us to that place that we want to be in the next 5 years? All panelists can answer.
0: I'm going to start, and I'm going to say join an organization, because organizing is the most important. So join an organization like Transit Columbus or similar.
2: Call your elected officials and tell them you like something. You know, we often call our elected officials to complain about potholes or, you know, the street lights out on our block or whatever, but say, like, I rode the bus yesterday and it got me to the Crew game and I didn't have to pay for parking. I want more of that so I can do more things like that. Call them to tell them you want more bike lanes, bus lanes, walkability, safety, all the rest.
3: And I would say choose it. At least take one transit ride where you would have driven in car otherwise. And then demonstrate the demand.
1: All right. Thank you so much, everyone. It is the Columbus Metropolitan Club's long-standing tradition to take audience questions. This is where we'll get interactive. We'll move to questions from our live stream. So if you're on the live stream, feel free to put questions in the chat. And in the in-person questions will be held over there by Doug. Yes, communication is a two-way street. If you have questions, now is the perfect time to walk on over to the microphone. And remember, again, if you're on the live stream, drop your questions in the chat. Panelist, that was it. Sorry, actually, I already asked your last question.
7: Avance, thank you so much. Thank you so much, and thank you so much to today's panelists. Great conversation. We are getting some questions here. Yes, please line up behind me, and we'll try to get to as many of your questions as we can. And if you're watching online, type your question in the chat. We'll try to get to as many of those as we can also. Great questions at CMC always have two things in common. They can be asked in just one or two sentences. They are short. And for our repeat guests, what punctuation mark does a question always end with? They need to end with a question mark. Yes, thank you very much. I'm going to launch us off with this one. Okay, will autonomous vehicles have an impact on car dependency? Will they reduce it? Will they increase it? Will they have no effect?
0: The most recent research, which is just emerging, is that they are not really reducing car dependence in the places like San Francisco where they are most prevalent. And I do fear that they could potentially increase it, and it's a complicated question. There are a lot of great things about autonomous vehicles, but they are cars, and so they are could potentially even increase the number of cars that we're using.
2: I'd say two things. We were mentioning, like, going on vacation to Europe or Disneyland. No one has ever gone to Paris and said, you know what would make this place better? Robot cars. Nobody. Like, the places we seek out, we know. Also, we've done this experiment with Uber and Lyft. The great promise of Uber and Lyft was you wouldn't need your own car. You could summon a car on demand. It would whisk you to your destination. You don't have to worry about parking. The car will just leave. Great. However, it led to a lot of deadheading, which is the driver searching for their next ride, which led to an explosion in vehicle miles traveled. And a lot of the traffic that we saw increase in places like New York was attributable to that deadheading. AVs will only make that problem exponentially worse.
8: I'm Scott Whitlock, a member of the Metropolitan Club. I am certainly biased because I am still involved and have been involved with the automobile industry for more than 40 years, for 10 of them as the senior American at Honda of America Manufacturing, including making well over a million cars as plant manager at the Marysville Auto Plant. But my question goes to cost. For COTA, if I were to take the total number of passenger miles and divide it into what appears to be the total cost of providing the bus service on the annual statement, what would I get as the result of the cost per passenger mile?
3: I will have to get back to you with the specific number, but I would say that, you know, if I don't know if you have, any of you have seen a picture where 50 people go in a bus, 50 in a car, 50 on a bike. That's a powerful picture just to show the power of transit. The cost, yes, it's a big number to think about. But all of our highways are subsidized through tax money. All congestion is subsidized. So the cost exists for everything, including transit.
8: Well, I've done that calculation, and the cost is more than $8 per passenger mile. Wow.
0: Have you done the calculation for highway? I'm just curious.
8: For COTA.
0: For highway. Have you done the calculation for how much highways cost? Everything does cost.
2: I guess so I would say this. I think it's called bus service, however, right? It's not called bus business. And for every dollar we spend on highways and car infrastructure, we then have to pay much more than that in maintaining that infrastructure and the costs that we were talking about. For every dollar we spend on transit, on active transportation like bike lanes, society gets back that money in lower healthcare costs, economic costs, things like that. So yes, there are costs associated, and there's no transit service in this country that runs a profit. But again, it's like the U.S. Postal Service, the transit service. There are certain things that we do in this country because they provide a service to people that benefits the economy in ways that are not necessarily calculable in the direct ledger sheet of the agency that provides the service.
9: Hi, my question is about Mexico City. There was an initiative down there when Claudia Sheinbaum was the mayor of Mexico City to essentially improve street safety. So they're making a lot of the same changes that you talk about in your book, but basically they're widening sidewalks, better lit, more visible crosswalks and so forth. Can you guys comment on that? Are you familiar with that case study?
2: I've never been to Mexico City, so I couldn't really comment on it. But I mean, I think the one thing I can say is like, these are things that are replicable easily in any city. Like wider sidewalks would be great. Safer crosswalks, so it's easier and safer to cross. Raised crosswalks in places where people need them to slow down drivers. Like, yeah, this is, we've been saying every city is going to have its own flavor. What works in New York, what works in Mexico City is not necessarily going to be a one-to-one transfer here, but a lot of these things are similar. I was compared to like medical patients. Like, we know that this drug works across different populations, but the dosage for this person might be a little different than for this person, and there are demographic differences. So that's sort of how I see it.
10: Hello, my name is Olivan Jilumi. I'm with the Superintendent Student Ambassadors. And I have recently started riding the Dakota to get me around places I'm going. And I noticed that there was an accommodation for someone with a wheelchair. Are there like other accommodations you're looking into adding or implementing?
3: Yeah, that's a great question. So all of our fixed route buses are ADA accessible, and our drivers are trained to help somebody needing assistance. But additionally, we also run a service called Mainstream, that is and specifically meant for ADA people with disabilities, and they provide even more assistance to people who need it. With Mainstream, there is complimentary service, Mainstream on demand, so that people can actually schedule service as they need. And they just need to get qualified at our mobility center once, but after that, they can ride our service as much as they would like. Additionally, our on-demand zones, all of our zones have ADA accessible vans. So we have anything and everything that we can help and support our ADA community as well.
11: Thank you. My name is Muhammadu. I'm a sophomore, and I've run CODA for the last 2 years, and it's a pretty fun experience, in my opinion. But my question today would be, without cars, and what would happen to the medical patients or pregnant women that need to be rushed to a hospital in times of emergency?
2: Yeah, our argument in the book is it's not life without cars. It's more life after forced car dependency. That's sort of what we're arguing. So, yes, a medical emergency, a car is probably going to be one of the best tools for the job. And that's how we see mobility as a tool, right? Like, a bicycle is going to be probably the best tool for me to get from here to downtown, or the bus is going to be the best tool. If I'm going on a camping trip, an SUV filled with my stuff and my kids is going to be the best tool. Our argument in the book is that we have just basically said to everybody, like, you get one tool. No matter what the job is, you have one very expensive, very heavy, very large, very dangerous tool, and you have to use it for everything. So if you're elderly, if you have the kind of disability that means that you have to drive or be driven, great. You should want people like me to not ever have to get into a car. That would be better for you. So, yeah, it's not an absolute argument is what we're making. But I think, that's a great question. Like, we have to be concerned for the people for whom a car is going to be the best tool for the job for them in that situation.
0: Yeah, and I'd like to add that, you know, getting more people out of cars and using more spatially efficient transportation methods can reduce traffic and reduce delays for emergency vehicles and create, and every car that's off the road, right, if somebody is in a need to rush to the hospital, that's going to ease their way. And so, yes, of course, cars are very important to use for certain things, but not for everything. As Doug often says, you don't want to use a sledgehammer to, you know, bust your wall up and also to hang a picture, because then you'll bust your wall before, yeah. You know, yeah, so.
12: Hi, question for Sarah and Doug. If you're to offer one tactic, and I'll say maybe like the more guerrilla warfare, like the better, for the average citizen to try and undermine the car lobby agenda, what would that be?
0: Is this really the venue to talk about this? I feel like this is for you, Doug.
2: Yeah, I mean, I think, talking about guerrilla, we have a chapter in the book about like people kind of taking matters into their own hands and installing pop-up bike lanes and things like that. I think a lot of what we're dealing with in this issue is a failure of imagination. And I don't blame people for that failure of imagination, because this is all they've ever known. And so you go to them and you say, oh, we're going to take away a lane of traffic and we're going to put a bike lane or a bus lane in. And they freak out. Where are trucks going to drop off deliveries? Where ambulance is going to go? Where, you know, the traffic's going to be backed up? They just can't imagine it. So we have seen advocates who have just gone out and said, you know what we're going to do? We're going to put out some traffic cones to show you where the bike lane will go and the cars will stay out of that. And look, the world has not ended. Usually the way that we present these plans is like in a high school cafeteria at 6:30 on a Wednesday on a big screen with a cross section of a street or an architectural rendering or something like that. And nobody can really imagine it, because they're like, yeah, but did you know the flower shop down the road? They get deliveries every Tuesday at 8:00 and this bike lane's going to screw them over. Go out and just put it out. See what happens. And, you know, I think a lot of those meetings should happen in physical space. Like, we should just do more demonstration projects. I think Stevie was talking about open streets on High Street and how, like, you could talk about that till you're blue in the face, like shutting the street down to cars and opening it to people will just destroy all these businesses. If you do it, then the business could be like, wait a minute, I had 3 times as much foot traffic to my front door. Let's do this more often. So I think we need less talking and more doing is really my big thing.
13: My name's Dan Starkey, and I was just going to ask Doug and Sarah, for you guys living in New York City, or you could look at Paris as an example, who they've seen a huge increase in the number of bike lanes and stuff that are getting built. What do you see as like the most significant policy or sort of structural changes a city can make to kind of build that momentum and start getting bike network built out more quickly?
0: I mean, I think to a certain extent, it really has to do with the political will of the leaders, and that's the most essential characteristic. In Paris, Anne Hidalgo, who was the mayor for 12 years and just left office, and I had the privilege of interviewing her, her guiding star was quality of life for residents. She said, I want my residents to have cleaner air, access to green space, place for children to play, and access to mobility to get to jobs and healthcare and education and all the things. I want a better quality of life for my residents. And she used that when people came to her and said, how can you take cars off of the banks of the Seine where there's been a highway for 50 years? That's going to just destroy everything. But she said, you know, I want my residents to have access to the banks of the Seine and to have a park there instead. And I got elected on that platform and I'm going to follow through. And she did. And it's now one of the most beautiful, famous places to hang out in Europe. And it would be a shock if anyone were ever to say, no, this should be a highway again. And so I think that bike lanes are great and transit is great and walkability is great, open streets, all of that stuff is great, but none of it comes without the political will, leadership that's willing to take the heat and implement the designs that their forward-thinking planners are bringing to them and that advocates are advocating for.
7: We have 2 minutes left for one final short question and answer.
14: Hi, my name is Darisalon Burt, and my question is for CODA. 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I was wondering, are there any plans to expand that throughout other communities within Columbus and also increase the availability of it in the city, in the places that it's already located?
3: Thank you for that question, and thank you for also sharing your experience with CODA Plus. 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Yes, there are plans to expand CODA Plus zones. We are again going through the short range transit plan. We think we will be able to do 3 more in the next 5 years. So we are just working through what it means, and where. So, if you have feedback, please do share where these zones will make sense in our public meetings or also online. I can share the link. Yes.
1: All right. Everyone, I do wish we had more time, but I'm getting the wrap-up signal. And so we're going to turn things over to Sophia to close things out.
4: 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This week, we explored how car-centered design has shaped our cities and what it could look like to put people first. We examined some bold ideas for rethinking urban transportation to build more connected, livable communities. This week, we welcomed Sarah Goodyear and Doug Gordon, the co-authors of the new national best-selling book, Life After Cars, Freeing Ourselves from the Tyranny of the Automobile. We were also joined by Deviani Puranik, the Mobility Development Program Director for CODA. Your host was Delaviance Burt Sims, board member with Transit Columbus. This week's forum was sponsored by Burgess & Nyepel, COSI, CODA, Ian Alexander Photography, and Realm Collaborative. 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The Columbus Dispatch was our live stream partner. 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If you finish Life After Cars and you'd like to keep exploring this week's forum topic, our partners at the Columbus Metropolitan Library also recommend reading Paved Paradise, How Parking Explains the World by Henry Graybar. Join us next week as the not-for-profit Columbus Metropolitan Club once again connects people and ideas through community conversations. I hope you'll join us. I'm Doug Buchanan. Thanks for listening.
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18: Don't trust the rumors spreading around town, because this week's discovery lets a legendary figure finally set the record straight. Thanks for tuning into this week's Shelf Discovery. I'm Kristen Dreyer Kramer. Being a kid isn't always easy. As you're growing and learning and trying to find your way, you're also faced with pressures and expectations and bullies and rumors, too. And Mad Mabel, by Sally Hepworth, explores the story of a tough old woman who experienced it all and is finally opening up about it. The story finds 81-year-old Melbourne resident Elsie Fitzpatrick at the center of speculation and suspicion after her next-door neighbor and nemesis, Ishan, is found dead. As soon as the police begin their investigation into his death, word begins to spread about Elsie's notorious past.
19: Once, Elsie was known as Mad Mabel Waller, Australia's youngest convicted murderer. And as word gets out about her identity, she decides to do something she's never done before. Tell her story about what really happened when she was just a child. As Elsie sits down with a couple of true crime YouTubers, she tells a tragic story of pain and loneliness and cruelty. It's a heartbreaking story that's told in devastating detail. While this could have been a dark and heavy story, though, the author manages to make it an unexpected delight by carefully developing a cast of characters that readers will love. Elsie herself is cranky and independent, but with a biting sense of humor and a surprisingly kind heart. She lives on a street with eccentric characters, from sweet, Aldi-loving Peter and mistrustful Joan to chatty 7-year-old Persephone, who immediately latches on to her curmudgeonly neighbor. These characters bring so much heart to the novel that readers may be completely unprepared when the story starts twisting and turning as Mabel's story builds to its conclusion. Admittedly, some of the twists seem to come out of nowhere, but they do make for a captivating story. But is it worth getting to know Elsie and her neighbors? On a scale of buy it, borrow it, or don't bother, I say buy it. Mad Mabel is sometimes hard to read because Mabel's childhood was such a painful one. But her grown-up self, along with her neighbors, tell a different side of the story. And together, they make this novel a gripping and emotional one that will hold readers' attention until the last page. Well, it looks like we've come to the last page of this week's Shelf Discovery. Mad Mabel by Sally Hepworth is 352 revealing pages long and is available from St. Martin's Press. For more information, along with show archives and even more reviews, visit shelfdiscovery.org and nightsandweekends.com. Until next time, wherever the week may take you, don't forget to bring a book.
17: 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I'm Banning Air. 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
22: Welcome everybody to City League Sports, the place where we celebrate City League past and present. I am here with Beats Croft Girls Track, Celeste Hutchinson, Brittany Douglas, and Samaya Dukes. How are we doing today, ladies?
23: We're doing great.
22: We're doing great. Good. How y'all enjoying the weather right now? Y'all enjoying like the break in the cold?
23: Yeah.
24: Kinda.
25: I don't do well in the cold. Not at all.
22: Neither do I. It's track season though, right? And I know every day isn't like this outside. How do y'all handle it when y'all got to go out on a track where it's no trees and there's just wind gushes all over the place? Like, how do y'all adjust to that?
25: I feel like it's really hard trying to adjust from that, but I feel like we've been going through this our whole life, so we really just gotta adjust quickly, think about it, and just get to it. It's no time to be thinking about it. We just need to get past it.
22: I love that. Focus. Okay. So, personalities. Like, who talks the most trash?
25: Man.
22: Oh, you already taking the crown from me. We're going to get
25: that. Man, I'm sorry. I'll take the gig.
22: Look here. If you're putting it down out there, you can talk it.
25: Yes,
22: you're talking
25: sir.
22: It as long as you walk. You know what I mean? You walk it, you talk it,
25: yes,
22: and they're
25: sir.
22: Both happening together. It's a
25: your
22: wonderful
25: mouth
22: thing.
25: Got a match.
22: No doubt about it. So, let me go through. Let's do some quick introductions. Celeste.
25: Yes.
22: Last year, Beechcroft.
25: Yeah, last year, Beechcroft.
22: How does it feel?
25: It feels actually amazing. Because all 4 years, I've been running at Beechcroft. I loved it ever since eighth grade. I've been to all the city meets since I was in eighth grade. But to actually be in the city meets now, I'm looking back at it, I'm like, wow, I actually did it.
22: Congratulations on that. So you compete in the 60, the 200 and the 400. So you're explosive. What's the strongest part of your arsenal? Like your starts, your transition, the way you finish?
25: My start is my biggest.
22: Okay.
25: And then I've always been working on my finishing, but my starts when I look at myself from my recordings, I always look at my start.
22: Okay.
25: That's how I determine if I'm pushing out hard enough, being explosive out the blocks. Sometimes I may see, oh, I'm not explosive. So I know at practice, I got to work on being more explosive. Till then, when I go out to perform, I'm more explosive than I was last week.
22: Okay. Which race feels the most like you and why?
25: The 200. That's okay. My race.
22: Why?
25: I love the curve. The curve is me.
22: So for those who haven't been on the track, explain the 200.
25: The 200 is like, you think of it like a candy cane. So even, it doesn't matter what lane you're in, you still got to always push to your hardest. So when you get out, you have to accelerate and push off that curve, and the curve is your slingshot. So when you go down that front stretch, you got to push, even though it hurt.
22: Is it an all-out sprint?
25: All-out sprint.
22: Ooh-wee! Lungs burning, thighs burning, the whole nine, right?
25: Yeah.
22: Oh, I could definitely relate. When I used to run, basically ran the same events as a lot of you. I ran the 60, I ran the 1 and the 2. Anything over that, it was awful.
5: That's real.
25: Yeah.
22: It's awful. The conditioning part of track, that took me the longest to understand, like, how that impacts performance, right? I just, coming off of being a football player, we just short burst, you know?
25: Yes, sir.
22: You got to maintain those speeds. So that was a challenge for me. I'm going to let y'all, embarrassing story. I was at a relay. It's called the Howard Wood Relays. My opening event was the 200. Speaking of cardio, you talking about slingshotting off of there. It was no slingshotting. Rubbery legs coming out the starting blocks. Y'all know what I ran? Mind you, I'm a college athlete on Division I scholarship. I'm going to the next level to play football, right? What do y'all think I ran? I'm going to stop y'all before I can guess. 25:30. I came in last. And then when I crossed the finish line, I fell down, rolled over to the side, started going up. People in the crowd looking at me crazy. I'm like, I don't care. I'm tired.
25: Oh my
22: this
25: gosh.
22: Race is hard. So the 200 is definitely a beast of a race. Do you watch professional track?
25: Here and there.
22: Okay. Is there anyone that you like to watch or pattern your race?
25: Sydney McLaughlin.
22: Oh,
25: I like
22: man.
25: Her 400.
22: She's amazing at that. She can just keep setting records. Hoo-wee. Brittany.
6: Yes, sir.
22: Take me back to the moment that you realized you weren't just good, you're different.
6: I would say the first time I won Junior Olympics. I don't know what place I got on my other events, but I know I won the 80 hurdles because I was like 12 or whatever. But I'm just like, dang, like, that was like a big weight lifted off my shoulders. It was just a crazy feeling. Like everybody was just cheering for me. Everybody was on my side. Everybody was just hoping I was the greatest. And that was the craziest moment ever.
22: So you run the hurdles.
6: Yes, sir.
22: What distance?
6: I do the 100 hurdles and the 300 hurdles.
22: Both all out sprints.
6: Yes, sir.
22: Why the hurdles?
6: I really couldn't tell you. My big brother, okay, my big brother Jaden, he does the hurdles too. He goes to TCU. And my big older brother that's older than him, he went to Eastern Michigan and he started the trend. So he started the trend. My brother followed the trend. So I'm just like, man, I might have fallen from the trend too. Like,
22: you didn't have a choice, really.
6: Nah, I really didn't, for real. Wow. My brother was like, she gonna be a goat. So we might as well just make her a hurdler.
22: So you didn't grow up like, okay, so again, I'm just talking for the people out there who might not understand track.
6: Yes, sir.
22: But I'm gonna kick it how I used to think about it.
6: Yes, sir.
22: Look at them tall things you just got to jump over and pick up, back up speed,
6: yeah,
22: and jump over another one. I would be one of those that you'll see when you watch blooper reels or something, they run and they stop and they just basketball jumping or something. That would be me. And I think that was me. That's why I never got to do that. It is an art form.
25: Yes, sir.
22: Explain it to people who don't really understand the hurdles, like the technique, the timing that's involved with that.
25: A lot goes into it. It's like, it's so stressful. Track is the most stressfulest thing on this earth, I feel like. So I feel like if I have to make everything perfect. I have to perfect everything I do. So the race, I have to make sure I feel like in my head, I don't think I'm short. I think I'm 6'5". So when I get on the track, man, it's straight everything on the track. It's just, you're not little. You're taller than everybody on this track. So when you go on this track, you make sure everybody know that.
22: I love it. I love it. The hurdles. Oh my. Like I said, I look back and I admire. I just sit back and I admire just again the skill that it takes and like the literally like straight line speed that you have to exceed at that.
25: Yeah.
22: Question for you. So,
25: yes, sir.
22: And all of you can answer this question. When you line up to the start line, okay, before we get to your race, do you have a routine where you go listen to the starters, where they shoot the gun off to kind of gain timing? Is that a part of your strategy?
25: Yeah.
5: When you're holding somebody's blocks.
22: You sort of kind of keep
25: sir.
22: A rhythm in your head?
25: Yes, sir.
22: Okay.
5: Yes.
22: Okay. Does that, so how would you describe your start? Is that your strongest part, or is your coming out phase, your transition, your drive phase, or?
25: For the 100 hurdles, my start is the most, that's the root. If my start is not good, my race is not going to be good. So my 100 hurdle race, I just need to get in a box, make sure I listen to what I'm saying in my brain, make sure I'm routining everything I need to do, make sure I've think about all my flaws, and make sure I just put it into the race and make sure that's the only thing I'm thinking about. Nothing else should be on my mind but my flaws. So I should think about my flaws so I can make them my perfecties.
22: Whew. Y'all hear it. And that's exactly what it takes because, again, when you watch it, when you know what you're looking at, like it's specialized. And yes, again, sir. By the times that you're putting down and the things that you're doing around the city, like it's evident that you got a God-given gift.
25: Yes, sir.
22: And you put in that work.
25: Man.
22: Right?
25: I'm trying.
22: Let's get it then. Shamaya, sitting over there a little quiet, chiming in just a little bit. You're a captain. Right?
5: Yes.
22: Okay.
25: Miss 1000. That's Miss 1000.
22: Please explain this to the people that don't know Miss 1000.
25: Man, this Miss 1000 right here, this really the hoop master, man. Man, this the hooper right here.
22: 1,000 points.
25: Real man, hooper. She put up 1,000. If y'all don't know, Miss 1000.
22: So that means you got some dog in you.
25: Miss 1000.
22: Yes. You're going to go out there and get a bucket.
5: Most definitely.
22: I love it. All right. What does leadership actually look like for you on a daily basis?
5: Just making sure that everybody's put together and, I don't know for real. Just like always being there for everybody when they need somebody to lean on and being the bigger person.
22: Basketball and track. How does one help the other?
5: Basketball, it's like, it's not the same as track, but like when you going up and down the court, it actually like help you maintain the track.
22: Okay. When did you realize your team and your teammates, even your coaches, look to you as a leader?
5: My senior year.
22: Okay.
5: Because like in basketball, I used to be like the baby out of the bunch because I always had seniors in front of me. So like when it was my senior year, everybody was gone. So like I was the person I had to step up and basically take my leadership with the team.
22: Okay. Do you lead by example or do you lead by like being vocal or both?
5: Vocal.
22: What would you ladies say to that?
5: That's true.
22: Vocal?
25: I'm a very vocal person. So I make sure everybody hear me at practice. I make sure everybody can hear me, know where I'm at, know what Brittany doing. Mm-hmm. And I'm making sure whoever need help, come ask me for help.
22: I like that. It sounds like I got a chance to speak to your mom.
25: Yes, sir.
22: Yesterday. And what she established on the boys' side, like the culture.
25: Yes, sir.
22: How the interactions was in front of me. Like it was, you could just feel like the support.
25: Yeah.
22: You can feel like they have fun around each other. You can feel the trust.
25: Definitely.
22: How is the culture on the girls, on the women's?
25: It's the exact same.
22: Okay.
25: It's the exact same. We all together as we all family. Like we all kick it with each other. We all be out. We all just know each other. We all interact with each other. Like everybody that you think that, oh, like, do you know his name? Of course I know his name. That's such and such. Like we all know who each other is. Like,
22: how long did it take that this relationship to develop?
25: Not long. Immediately. Like okay. I feel like good relationships that last is great relationships. So I feel like as soon as we click, we just make sure those click. Like we make sure it stayed.
22: Okay. Nice, nice. All right. this is fun. This is fun. Amongst you three, I got a group question. Who's the most competitive out of you three, and why would you say that?
8: Brittany.
5: Brittany.
22: Why do you say that, Shamai?
5: Because she take everything she do seriously.
25: Yes, like, I
5: she
25: do.
5: She does not play at all.
25: No, I don't.
8: Like, she's hardworking, determined.

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1: That's when it really set in, like, you can't be playing. It's not a game. None of this is a game. This is all a business, and we are all here to get money, and we are all going to do that, but I'm going to be better than everybody else.
2: You got two brothers or two older siblings.
1: Yes.
2: Ran at the university level, and one is currently running at the university level at a high, I mean, do your homework. Jaden Douglas,
1: do your homework.
2: TCU.
1: Do y'all's homework.
2: Out there putting BTA. Right?
1: Man, is he? Is he? He really is.
2: Within the household, between you and your brothers.
1: And y'all got to add my mom, too. My mom is so competitive, man.
3: Yeah,
1: we are all. It's so, man.
2: What does that look like at the house?
1: Oh,
2: like
1: my gosh.
2: Last person in the car got to close the garage door. What does that race look like?
1: It's just everything with my family is just so funny. Like, all I do is laugh. I laugh 100% out the day. Like, when my family and everybody's together, oh, man, we is all comedians. That's all we do all day, competitive. We turn everything into a something. Like, who got more friends over? Then we about to play volleyball. Then we about to do this. Then we about to do that. Then we about to put money on the line. It's like, it get too deep in. We just got here.
2: Hey, but that keeps you with that competitive spirit. And I'm sure that's... It's a major influence on why you're doing what you're doing right now.
1: Yes, sir.
2: Oh, man. I love it. I love it. Celeste.
3: Yes.
2: Winning at the AAU Junior Olympics. What did that moment feel like for you and with your team?
3: It felt like a dream come true. Like, when I was really nervous, like, being at the Junior Olympics, because...
2: What events did you run?
3: I did the 4x4.
2: Okay.
3: Because prior to that, the year before, I had got sick. So I didn't really get to do the full-on experience, go to the finals or anything, but I knew, like, next year, I'm going to come back and win. So they put me in the 4x4. I've been with all collegiate people. So I'm with Mara, Olivia Pace, Lillian Hurd. So I'm like, all right, now it's my time to shine. I'm the youngest out of the group. So I'm like, all right, it's time to go. No games to be played. I got the baton. I'm like, I gotta go. I was tired, but when Mayor crossed the line, I was like, we won. Like, we won. Like, this is my first Junior Olympics. We won, and we shut that whole meet down. Mm. All 4x4s.
2: How did you do? What was your split? Do you remember?
3: I don't even know.
2: Okay.
3: But I think I ran at least under a minute. Probably. Wow. I can't remember though.
2: Wow.
3: And I was only a sophomore running with seniors.
2: Already. That wasn't intimidating?
3: No, not at all. Because practicing with them was never intimidating. Okay. I just knew if I can keep up with them, nothing will intimidate me. Okay. I just know I can go harder as them.
2: Okay. Now, y'all got to be proud. Like, y'all are a part of, like, tradition being carried on. And I'm not just talking about at Beechcroft. Like, it's been hard to not notice Central Ohio on the Olympic level.
1: Man.
2: That's so, goosebumps. That's so close to y'all. Like, y'all can, those are y'all peers.
1: Yes,
2: how does that motivate y'all on a daily basis knowing that, like, we got at least three competing at the highest level, like, and they're right around y'all age. Like, how does that make y'all feel?
3: It makes me feel like I know I can do it too.
2: For sure.
1: It feels great, man. It feels like it's an arm reach. Like, I feel like we could just grab it. It's right out in our face. We just need to work for it and get it.
2: Okay. All right. Jamai, when you compete, how does that make you feel just knowing that there's other young ladies out there, like, trailblazing, like, putting Columbus on the map?
4: It feels good.
2: Right. So, what's your favorite event? What events do you run?
4: The 4x1.
2: 4x1. Okay. What leg do you run?
4: Third leg.
2: That's like the shorter leg, right? That's like the third turn.
1: It's the third turn, but we all get the same lengths.
2: Okay. Yeah. Okay. The baton passing.
4: Mm-hmm.
2: How much practice does that take you and your teammates to be able to get the timing down? Like, how much do you practice with that?
4: Yes, but it only takes us like once or twice. Like, we get it down packed real fast. Like, it doesn't take

0: was a long time.
1: Now, are you, for those who don't know, track and field, when you do relays, one race, one runner passes the baton to the next, right? What is the technique practiced at Beechcroft? Like, is it baton, you look, stick, you look, turn, or is just you just stick that hand back there and they put it right here and you grab and you go?
2: We do blind handoffs, so.
0: We don't say nothing at all.
2: Nothing at all, so. We just
0: get out and go.
1: Y'all must practice a lot because that's rhythm. That's timing.
2: We do practice a lot, but when we practice, we tend to get it down fast because we're not slow learners. We get it down. So when we need to get it down, we need to get it down. So if we need to get it down when we need to get it down, then we go get it down.
1: How many baton drops?
3: Zero.
0: Zero.
2: We have never dropped
3: never.
2: Baton.
3: Not never. Once.
1: Wow. I mean, you sit at the highest level dropping that thing. And it's, and you know, as track athletes, like, that's timing,
2: yes,
1: right?
2: Sir.
1: Knowing your, the other teammates, you know, knowing their tendencies, just, and y'all doing it without saying anything?
3: Nothing.
1: So you just basically,
2: just one little tennis ball.
1: Just looking back, when they cross a certain threshold, I'm sure you just,
2: yes, sir. Mm-hmm. Get out of there.
1: But then how do you know to put the arm back then?
2: You take a couple steps out, and as soon as you get your rhythm, you put your arm back, and she should be ready to right there. Make sure you got a steady hand.
3: Yeah.
1: Y'all next level. that's unheard of. To me, that's unheard of because it's like, that's almost, to me, y'all like Marvel characters to me.
2: Yes, I know, no. That's real because when I be running against people like Rekia White, I'm like, dang, like I be in the heat with the Avengers, man. Like, it's crazy.
1: Again, goosebumps. Wow. Between you and your brother Jaden, mm-hmm. GOAT status.
2: Man.
1: Who got that right now? If y'all was to go 30 meters right now.
2: Okay, let's be realistic here. Collegiate athlete. Boy, you know,
1: are you?
2: I'm a female.
1: But listen,
2: if we go back in a time when Jaden's a sophomore, I have accomplished way more than Jaden has. So we should go back and add that up.
1: Okay.
2: And then we can talk about that. But let's be realistic. If I get a little head start, I might have it. You know, I might have it in the bag. But my guy is him. He a goat. We both some goats. So let me not
1: even. Fastest start.
2: Man, he got a crazy start, but I get out. I ain't gonna lie. My start is the best thing about my race, but he got crazy endurance. So I get out to him. My start is better, but he got the endurance.
1: Okay, so, but at this juncture in both careers,
2: yes, sir,
1: you got him.
2: I got him.
1: So that means Jaden.
2: I'm dressed.
1: She
2: I'm
1: get
2: dressed.
1: The big piece of chicken at the dinner table.
2: I'm dressed. Yes, I do.
1: Let's go. Okay, let's go. Shamiya. Let's talk about some more of your accomplishments and just, again, how things just translate from sport to sport. You average 15 plus, right?
2: Man.
0: Yes.
2: She bowling, man.
1: That takes a motor in itself. Again, like cardio and just mindset, right? What part of your game was you the most proud of, though? Was it actually going to get a bucket or was it locking somebody down? Was it just your presence out there just knowing, like, this is my senior year. I'm like, I'm her out here. Like, what are you most proud of?
0: Most proud of my defense. I love playing defense. Like, somebody put a ball in my face, I'm taking it, and I'm going to the rim. Like, that's my favorite thing to do. And I also like pulling up jumpers. Like, my threes, love doing it.
1: Wow. Would you consider yourself just like a natural, like, gifted hooper?
0: No, I took time because I never knew how to shoot at all. Like,
1: okay.
0: It took time though, but I got it.
1: So talk to me about that grind. What did that look like day to day? Like,
0: just practicing AAU to make sure that I stayed in shape and just doing what I was supposed to do.
1: So when you practice on your jumper, when you're working on the jumper, like, what are some things that you work on? Like, is it technique? Is it release point? Like, what exactly, like, were you putting together to make things so easy for you?
0: My technique. At first, like, my wrist used to never flick down, so I had to get, like, a band so it could flick down.
1: Okay.
0: Then I start getting the momentum of it, and then I was practicing it, and it just was going in.
1: When you got to that point, though, confidence level through the roof?
0: Definitely. Definitely.
1: How did your senior season finish up for you?
0: Last game was not too good.
1: Okay. All right. But you got another crack at it through track, right?
0: Yes.
1: When's y'all next track meet?
2: Wednesday.
1: Okay. All right. Do you know where it is?
0: Eastmore.
1: Let's give a plug to make sure everyone gets out there and give y'all a follow, though. Right? Okay. I got to know this because this kind of tells me a little bit about you as an athlete, maybe in some cases, right? But I'm about to ask y'all anyway. So with you, Shamaya, what are you bumping before you get on the track or before you get out on the court? What's in the mirror pot?
0: I ain't gonna lie, I'll be listening to Chicken Pee.
2: Okay.
1: All right. that gets you right, huh?
0: Definitely.
1: All right.
2: You know, I go AirPod Maxes with the Young Boy blasting in the ears. Oh my god!
1: Which album?
2: Man, every album, everything old Young Boy. That's me. Folks. Okay. Everything Young Boy. I'm okay. There.
1: Celeste.
3: I'm a little softy, so I go Drake.
1: Let's talk about that real quick. Have you been tracking the iceberg that he put in the middle of this?
2: Oh, my God.
1: Is that a release date?
3: I don't even know. I was watching. I'm like, what is this for? Like, are you coming out with a new song? Are you doing another concert? Tell us. And like, I guess somebody had took the bag and we would never know.
1: So that ice going to melt. People going to be standing around waiting on.
2: They said the people was like, the firefighters, they was like trying to melt it. Like, yeah. They was trying to melt it.
1: So is it that big of a deal?
2: I mean, it's gonna melt regardless.
3: Right. The sun's gonna be out.
2: Yeah.
1: Drake is a dope artist though.
2: Yes, he is. Yeah.
1: All right. Who talks the most trash, y'all?
0: Brittany.
1: Uh-oh, I heard of Brittany.
3: I mean, all of us, but
2: Not as much as me.
1: So y'all three on the track right now competing, just going through drills, just say with Flying Hunters, right?
2: Mm-hmm.
1: Who's doing the most trash talking? Is it going to be Brittany or like a young man? It's going to back up. You see these legs?
2: I feel like Shamaya going to be the quietest.
1: Okay.
2: I don't know why, though. When it come to hoops, she be talking that dog. I ain't going to lie.
1: Somebody get shot all of a sudden on the track.
2: I be trying to wonder. I be wondering the same thing. Like,
0: I don't be too quiet unless we, like, talked about. But, like, when nobody's saying nothing, it ain't nothing to say. Like, we just speak for ourselves.
3: We show it on the track.
1: I hear that. So, really, the answer is, just depending on the moment.
2: For all real. Of you can bring it. Really do. Yeah. It really do.
1: All right. Who's the hardest worker when no one's watching?
3: No one's watching.
1: A lot of people like FaceTime. Like, you know what I mean? Like, let me put my camera down and get on the track and post it on Instagram.
2: TikTok. Yeah, no. Ugh. I don't know that.
1: Put a little water to make it like you sweat. Coat. Right. But who's out of you three, who would be the one most likely to... Oh, no, that's what they do. They get that
3: right. Like, practice-wise?
1: Yeah.
2: I feel like...
1: Or anything. Schoolwork. Let's put it all together.
3: We all do.
0: Yeah, we all do our schoolwork.
3: Like, we all have, like, our different races. So, like, we work hard, like, depending on what the workout is.
2: Yeah.
3: Like, I'm a 400 runner. So, like, she'll be like, gang, I'm tired. I'd be like, I ain't tired, gang. I do the 4, so I'm not really that much tired. Yeah. I'm like, I can do another 300 right now.
2: But it's like, I'll be
1: you the iron lung.
3: She really is. Brittany be like, CeCe. I'm like, I gotta finish out my finish on this 4.
2: But also, me though, I be going through a lot, man. Like, I be struggling because I be at practice. I got so much practice. So I be practicing throughout the week, through the weekends, through all of that. So when I come to, like Beechcraft practice, I'm like, man, I'm tapped out. They be like, let's get to it. I'm like, oh, let's get to it, man. Let's go, man. We got to still get to it.
1: A lot of people really don't pay attention to this. And as an ex-athlete, again, I learned the hard way on that 25-second 200.
3: That's rough.
2: That was rough.
3: It took me my junior year to get to 25.
1: How much does nutrition play a role in y'all performance? Because I was straight off of a couple McDonald's burgers and a couple of
2: apple pies. I ain't gonna lie.
1: There was no energy in these things. I ain't gonna lie.
2: Okay. Nutrition-wise,
1: Your coach is about to clean you all the way up.
2: Yeah, And I ain't gonna lie, okay, I'll eat good. I eat healthy. Yes, I do. But I do still endure in the junk. Like this, I don't think that's never gonna change about me. I don't think that's ever gonna change. Like, I feel like I should still do great, but my junk still gotta stay with me. It still gotta stay with me.
1: I hear that. Celeste, what's your diet look like? Do you change it during season? Do you feel a difference when you eat bad?
3: No, not really. Cause it's like,
1: it's supposed to be an old people thing now.
3: It's like, we're so used to it, but like, we know what not to really eat during the week. Yeah. Like, we got a big meat. Nah, we got to eat pasta. We got to stay light on our stomach because we know we got to be running out here 100 times.
2: Yeah. And it's hot outside.
3: And it's hot. We don't want to get sick.
1: That is all the time we have today on WCBE 90.5 FM. 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
9: 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I'm Jamie Crawford, Public Information Officer for Department of Commerce's Division of Financial Institutions. And joining me today is Victoria Yurkovic, the division's Consumer Affairs Manager. We're going to fill you in on everything you need to know about the top consumer frauds that are trending out there and what you can do to protect yourself from falling victim to them. Victoria, thank you so much for joining me today.
8: Thank you for having me.
9: So let's just start things off. The Federal Trade Commission recently issued a report that said consumers across the country lost about $10 billion to various frauds in 2023. Ohio itself ranked 26th in the country with $154 million in losses to Ohioans last year. Those are pretty staggering figures, aren't they?
8: It is. It's pretty alarming. And I think overall, we understand how detrimental it is, but I don't think people realize just how much money is actually lost in fraud and identity theft.
9: Well, let's just go ahead and dig into that a little more. Let's take a look at the overall snapshot of that consumer fraud report that the FTC put out last year. And let's look at things on a national level. What were the top instances of fraud that we saw in the report?
8: So we're looking at top three things: imposter scams, online shopping and negative reviews, and then prizes, sweepstakes, lottery scam. Specifically with the imposter scams, I mean, there was 853,900 and some scams reported by the FTC, and 21% of those were actually reported a dollar loss. So we're looking at like $2.7 billion that were lost to imposter scams last year. And with the online shopping, we're looking at a number of around 370,000 reports with a almost $400 million loss. So these top scams, I mean, they just drain people's accounts. And there are so many intricacies when it comes to imposter scams and when it comes to online shopping. I mean, when you think of the online shopping risks, folks are visiting bogus websites or they're shopping on unsecured websites. And so we just want to make sure that we explain what these scams are, what are some things to look out for, and just how it hones in from a national and then eventually a state level.
9: Now let's dig a little more into imposter scams. How do they work, and what can you do to minimize your chance of becoming a victim?
8: So imposter scams are, they vary and they can be tricky. And the reason why is because what they're really trying to do is a scammer or fraudster, if that's the preferred term you would like to use, are trying to gain trust when they are operating in this segment. So they're going to act like a financial institution. So it could be a bank or a credit union. They're going to pretend that they're a government official, Social Security, Medicare, IRS. And then sometimes imposter scams can take on a version of a grandparent scam. So the imposter is going to pretend to be a grandchild or a grandniece or nephew. Imposter scams can also involve pretending to be a reputable business and even tech support. And so what their goal is to prey on a vulnerable person, despite their age or where they're from, and use sophisticated tactics designed to deceive and invoke some sense of urgency and fear.
9: Have authorities taken any actions to sort of try and tackle this problem? And if so, how do consumers access those tools?
8: So the FTC has recognized the need for additional consumer awareness, specifically even the beginning of the end of last year and the beginning of this year. And the reason why is because they have always put out this consumer report. And I think they've recognized that, you know, consumers aren't reading that report. I mean, it's lengthy, it's detail oriented, and not your everyday person's going to be like, you know what, I'm going to go to FTC's website and read their consumer report about fraud and identity theft. So I think they've recognized that and started to implement some outreach efforts on their end. The CFPB has always been a strong advocate for educating the public on financial fraud. And then we specifically within the Office of Consumer Affairs have really spent a large portion of the last 3 years educating on the different types of financial scams that affect Ohioans. And we regularly speak to the media and how Ohioans are targeted and ways that they can protect their hard-earned money. So I think that overall, a lot of the agencies understand and recognize the need. I mean, just by the billions lost to scams and identity theft. And we've been doing our part in trying to educate specifically during a time that is, you know, Consumer Protection Month, awareness and things like that.
9: It's a really good way to start the conversation here. Stay tuned, because right after a quick break, we're going to take a closer look at what consumer frauds affected Ohioans the most last year.
10: It's your money, come and claim it. The Ohio Department of Commerce Division of Unclaimed Funds is safeguarding nearly $4 billion in unclaimed funds. So there's a good chance you or someone you know has money waiting to be claimed. Just head over to our website, unclaimedfunds.ohio.gov, to search for your name, the name of a family member, or a loved one to see if you have an unclaimed fund.
9: Thanks for listening to Protecting What Matters. I'm Jamie Crawford, Public Information Officer for the Department of Commerce's Division of Financial Institutions, and I'm speaking today with the division's Consumer Affairs Manager, Victoria Yurkovic, about the top trendy consumer frauds that are out there and how you can protect yourself. So, Victoria, we mentioned in the last segment that Ohio ranked 26th across the nation for instances of consumer fraud last year in that report, but there were some segments where our state actually registered pretty high across the, you know, as compared to other states. What were they?
8: So while fraud reports only rose by about 4,000 from 2022 to 2023, the financial losses did skyrocket by almost 14%. So that's a substantial increase. What was a huge issue with Ohioans in 2023 was identity theft. It was about a quarter of the total reports that were registered for Ohioans. It seems to be, unfortunately, a growing problem in Ohio. And it's just really concerning as somebody that educates on identity theft and scams and other financial literacy education, where we need to change our messaging or improve our preventative measures for these folks.
9: So identity theft, I mean, you hear about that a lot, but what's considered identity theft? And are there specific types that we should be really concerned about?
8: So identity theft can be complicated. It's very hard to prevent to the various ways that a scammer can obtain your personal and or your financial information. So specifically, they could, you know, steal your name and address, or they can gain access to a credit card or bank account number. And that could be from, you know, a skimming machine on a gas pump, or it could be you were involved in a data breach of some sort. So those numbers, they don't have to physically have your card. All they need is those physical numbers. So those are some incidences of where identity theft plays a part. The other thing that's really important for folks to know is if that social security number lands in the wrong person's hands, that could also cause some identity theft issues. And then even things like medical insurance numbers, those can be a problem for folks. So when you have any part of your personal or financial information, that can buy items with, you know, your credit card or obtain new credit in your name. They can open any type of account in your name, steal your tax refund, use your health insurance to get medical care. They can even pretend to be you if they were arrested. So these are all ways that scammers gain access to your identity and then perform fraud on your behalf. Some of the things that I do want to mention when it comes to Ohioans is that the top three types of identity theft that affected them in 2023 were those that were geared around government and benefits information. So to me, that I assume a lot of times, you know, access to tax refunds that are not yours. I think that's a huge problem. And I know that the IRS has put and implemented some tactics to help prevent from somebody filing a tax return on your behalf. And then credit card fraud. Credit card fraud, I think, continues to be an issue. And I think the reason why is because we tend to be a little looser with our credit card because of the added protections that there is in place. For instance, if I used a debit card and my information was stolen, it would automatically be withdrawn from my account. And then a bank or financial institution might take several months to recoup funds if I prove it was a scam. Where a credit card, you're more likely to retain your funds a lot quicker, and almost all of them in entirety. So I think sometimes people think, well, I have a credit card, it has those protections, so, you know, I don't have to take in some other preventative measures. And I think that's what we kind of need to focus on for folks, is what are those preventative key factors to prevent fraud and identity theft.
9: And so, I mean, identity theft, I mean, it can affect anyone, impact anyone. But I guess if I want to drill down a little bit on how it might impact, you know, some of the more vulnerable parts of our population, specifically older people, should they be aware, what should they be aware about when it comes to identity theft?
8: So what I did notice on the FTC report, it did seem that the fraud and identity theft issues that really plague a lot of our elderly has kind of slow down, but I really don't think that's because they're not being targeted. I think it's because they're embarrassed to file or embarrassed to tell folks, report it to the FTC and other, you know, even family members. So there's a lot of factors of why the older population continues to be a target. And a lot of it has to do with their loneliness. They're a lonely population. They look for companionship. It is more likely that they would find a friend or a romantic partner via online or, you know, through other means than any of the other age groups. The other thing is that they do experience cognitive decline. So that is something that folks have to think about. You know, your adult parent or your grandparent is just not mentally quick and aware and can fall quicker to a scam due to just not being there and on a mental side, mental thought process. And then they actually are a target because of the fact that they usually tend to have greater investments. So there's more money behind them. And to a scammer, it's like, I'm going to hit hard with the larger amount versus, you know, the younger folks. But I will say, due to the fact that more scams in the U.S. are started on social media than any other platform in recent years, our 20 to 29-year-olds are becoming a huge target too. And the reason why I think, for the most part, and just from looking at the data, is 20 to 29-year-olds love to to share their private lives on social media, and they are quick to do it too. And they want to be friends with everybody because you have to remember this generation, companionship was found online more even so, especially during the COVID period, than in person. So they're quick to accept friend requests. They're quick to send money when someone says, hey, you owe me money, and they utilize some peer-to-peer app. And they also are, you know, that generation, that time in their life where, you know, they are a little bit riskier. So they're not afraid to, you know, look into crypto, look into some of these investments, look into that kind of stuff. But they go about it by getting their education from social media, you know, influencers, versus maybe I should reach out to an agency that, you know, has information on reputable financial advisors or folks at my bank that could work with me. So I think that there, we have a younger population that's a target and our older population, and obviously all those in between, but those are really the two top ages that we look forward to educate more on.
9: Let me follow up a little bit about that topic on the younger people. Do you think that our younger population needs to scale back on social media, you know, based on that being where most of this identity theft is taking place? And how do they safeguard themselves?
8: So I always educate on, you need to be sure that you're protecting yourself in person and digitally. And so I really think that our younger audience has to pay attention to the digital footprint side of things. They, like I mentioned earlier, they're more likely to use a peer-to-peer payment app or a money transfer app than any of the other ages. And they tend to shy away from the credit cards because of that factor. And I did mention how credit cards do have greater protection. And we always advise folks when they are shopping specifically online to utilize a credit card versus other means of money. But I think that with the younger age bracket, not only are they utilizing social media and accepting a lot of friend requests, but they're also shopping via these social media platforms, because reputable businesses can take out a social media ad. They can even have like the capability of an e-commerce connection where you can actually buy directly through them, through that social media app. So folks, I mean, this younger audience likes to click through and they like to buy things right off the bat, and, you know, in the cart it goes. And the problem is that although a reputable business could have a social media ad, a scammer can also take out a social media ad. There's no way for, you know, Meta or any of those other big, large corporations that own these types of social media platforms to really target, you know, if scammers are doing these things. So that is where we have to remind our younger audience to slow down a bit, maybe not accept every friend request you get, maybe really thoroughly examine who it is, because it's not unlikely for a scammer to replicate a friend, put together a false social media account, then target that friend list or that specific person. And that's where we get into a plethora of our imposter scams. And we just need to really educate the younger kids on how to safely use those platforms and how to safely use peer-to-peer apps as well.
9: Certainly a lot of important information there to consider. We're going to take one more quick break here. On the other side, we're going to talk about ways that consumers can protect themselves against these various types of fraud and what sort of tools are out there.
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12: So smoke alarms, we want to make sure we're putting those on each level of the house, each bedroom that you're at, where anybody sleeps, put that inside that bedroom, and then outside where the people sleep. They're important because what you typically have is that early activation, early notification of something happening, in this case, smoke building up, and that usually is what tells you that there's a fire happening. So having those placed in those locations that are appropriate, making sure that you're checking the alarms themselves about once a month just to make sure that they're working, change the batteries on them. We like to say twice a year right now. And then after 10 years, those entire alarms are going to need replaced.
11: For more information on the State Fire Marshal, visit our website at com.ohio.gov/fire. 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
9: Welcome back to Protecting What Matters. I'm Jamie Crawford, and joining me today is Consumer Affairs Manager Victoria Yurkovic with the Division of Financial Institutions. So, Victoria, we've been talking a lot about the various types of consumer fraud that are lurking out there. What can our listeners at home do to help protect themselves?
8: So what Ohioans should regularly think about doing is reviewing their financial statements, and especially their credit reports. They want to look for any unauthorized transactions or maybe unrecognized accounts, even something on their credit report, like an address change, that should be alarming to them. And any of those things can indicate potential identity theft. You can actually obtain a free weekly credit report through annualcreditreport.com. And I always chuckle a little bit when I say this now, because I mean, in the past, we used to say, get your free annual credit report. And now, because of COVID, they've actually changed it where you can actually obtain it for, weekly for free. So always advise folks to regularly check that. And in addition to reviewing your credit reports, you might even want to consider implementing a credit alert or freeze. There is a distinction between the two. With an alert, it's just going to do what it says. It's going to alert you. But it's a little bit easier because you only have to contact one of the top three credit bureaus. So you're thinking about Experian, Equifax, or TransUnion. And so it's a little bit quicker for folks. The things that I like to say when you're trying to decide if an alert or a credit freeze is appropriate is that although it's going to take more time for a credit freeze because you have to individually contact them, which is easily done online, the freeze is going to really inhibit a scammer from taking out a new line of credit in your name. So that's where it really stops it. Because what happens is that when your credit is frozen, if a lender or a company were to try to do a hard credit check, they wouldn't be able to do it because it's basically blocked. So that's why I always kind of recommend folks look into credit or security freezes, because it will save you and add an extra preventative measure in that. And it's really not that hard, and it doesn't take up that much time.
9: What other tips or preventive measures should we take when it comes to fraud and identity theft?
8: So you want to make sure that you're protecting personal documents. And we're even talking about old school mail. Mailboxes are getting, you know, tampered with regularly, and it's just an ongoing issue. But what I like to hone in on is the mail that you receive in your own mailbox at home. After you look through your mail and you decide what I need to save, what I need to put away, or what needs to just be thrown away, what are you actually doing with that? We shouldn't just be tossing it because it could end up in the wrong person's hands. We want to make sure that any personal information on those on that material that you receive in the mail is blacked out. There's really cheap blackout rulers and stamps that you can get online. Or shredding is also a very good option to do so. If you don't have a personal shredder, I know a lot of communities like to put together shredding events. So that's always something that you can look into as well. I think it's also critical that people really have long, unique passwords for each individual financial or personal account, and that you regularly update it every few months. And a lot of people will say, this is so tedious. I have so many passwords to remember. I have work passwords and personal passwords, and I can't keep track of it all. But honestly, the amount of work that you will put into remembering passwords or having to assign yourself a new password, it will outweigh the amount of time you will spend if you are a victim of identity theft or a scam. So I always want to keep people aware of that. And you also just want to be skeptical of any unsolicited communication, whether that is via mail or the email or text messages. Schmishing is the term. It's like phishing, but for your text, it runs rampant, and it affects folks. Not only pretend these scammers don't only pretend to be like a financial institution, they're pretending to be, the post office or another type of mailing company. And so people are regularly shopping on sites consistently. So it's not unlikely for them to get tripped up and be like, oh, wait, is that for me? And click on it. And then, you open up a link that you probably shouldn't have.
9: And what about social security numbers? What should we be doing in that space to protect ourselves from?
8: So with social security numbers, obviously you want to make sure that if you do have a social security card that is around and available, put it in a very safe place. You don't necessarily even have to have your social security card on you ever. But what I like to remind folks about social security numbers is you don't necessarily have to give it away if you really don't have to. And the reason why I say this is if you're filling out paperwork at an office, or you're filling out paperwork for something of some sort that you maybe want to apply to, or you want to have down the road, you want to even ask the folks that are giving you that form to fill out. Why do you need it? That's something you want to ask them. You also want to say, ask them, how are you going to protect this information? Because unfortunately, data breaches are a problem. It happens regularly. And sometimes you don't even know it happens to you until 3 months down the road. And so you want to ask those questions. You also want to say, you know, can I use a different way to identify myself? Or if you are adamant that I have to have a social security number of some sort, can I just use the last four digits? Is that possible? Never be afraid to ask folks why they need that information. It's a preventative measure you can take. It also makes the person you're working with know, I am somebody that's really conscientious of the information I'm giving out.
9: I know we're running out of time here, but let me just ask you real quickly. We've been talking about the various types of consumer fraud that are out there. The division has a program in place that awards grants to programs teaching financial literacy to children and young adults here in Ohio. Can you tell us a little bit about that program?
8: Yeah, so we have a financial literacy grant program that is facilitated through the Division of Financial Institutions. Every year between the beginning of February to the end of April, organizations, schools, colleges can apply to our grant funds. And it's a lengthy process of establishing what type of financial literacy program that you can implement in your community or for your students. But it's really, we have a lot of information on our website about it. And it's really important that we're able to touch different areas of the state because unfortunately, the Office of Consumer Affairs can't be everywhere. So we really utilize this program to really get in the local communities, working with the local community or working with students in the local community. We award about 50,000 to 75,000 yearly, and it's on a fiscal basis. So if you apply for a grant before the deadline of April 30th and an evaluation panel chooses you, then your grant fund would start July 1 of this year and go until June 30th of 2025.
9: Important program. Thank you. And thank you, Victoria, for joining us today. That was it was really helpful and informative. And I just want to make a reminder that the Office of Consumer Affairs provides a variety of information and resources with a goal of providing consumers like you with tools essential to make smart financial decisions. You can visit the Department of Commerce's website at com.ohio.gov. That's com.ohio.gov. And then go to the Division of Financial Institutions section. That will also includes the Office of Consumer Affairs. Thank you so much for joining us today, and we'll talk to you next time.

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3: 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Toss the Feathers with Anna at 4. Shaking It with Wild John at 6. Brother William in the Soul Kitchen at 8. And James Brown shows us how to live life all mixed up as we roll boldly past midnight on the soundtrack to your weekend. 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
8: Good morning. This is Jim Maneri. I'll be hosting the Saturday Sojourn during the morning portion. But right now, let's take a look at the weather for Columbus and Central Ohio. Today, sunny, high near 55. Tonight, areas of frost early in the morning, like after 4 a.m. Otherwise, partly cloudy, low around 36. Tomorrow, areas of frost again. Well, areas of same frost. It'll be done by 8 a.m. Otherwise, sunny and a high near 62 on Sunday. Sunday night, a 30% chance of showers, low around 49. And Monday, 40% chance of showers, partly sunny, high near 73. 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
9: Live from NPR News in Washington, I'm Winter Johnston. A legal challenge led by Louisiana over access to the abortion pill mifepristone is likely headed to the U.S. Supreme Court. On Friday, the Fifth Circuit Court of Appeals sided with the state blocking telehealth prescriptions. That means for now, patients in every state must receive the medication in person. NPR's Selena Simmons-Duffin reports.
10: Louisiana has an abortion ban. They argued that FDA allowing mifepristone through the mail undermined their ban. A district court judge put the case on hold in April. Louisiana appealed that decision to the Fifth Circuit Court of Appeals, and a panel of judges on that court agreed with the state, which means that telemedicine access to mifepristone has just ended for the whole country, effective immediately.
9: That's NPR's Selena Simmons-Duffin reporting. Spirit Airlines is going out of business, canceling all flights and shutting down immediately. The budget carrier had been struggling for years, squeezed by higher jet fuel prices, tougher competition, and a failed push for a $500 million federal bailout. Aviation expert Henry Hartfelt says the sudden collapse is leaving passengers stuck and looking for other travel options.
11: If you pay for your ticket with a credit card, your bank or credit card issuer should issue you a refund after the airline shuts down. If you've paid cash or redeemed frequent flyer miles, unfortunately, you're out of luck. You have no way of getting your cash back or your frequent flyer miles refunded.
9: Industry analysts say losing a low-cost airline like Spirit could send ticket prices higher. That pressure is building as jet fuel prices climb alongside the war in Iran. Transportation Secretary Sean Duffy says United, Delta, JetBlue, Southwest are all capping ticket prices for Spirit customers who now need to rebook canceled flights. President Trump delivered a campaign-style speech to senior citizens in Florida last night. NPR's Franco Ordonez has more.
12: Speaking to voters in the retirement community of the Villages, President Trump boasted of the tax benefits and decreases in prescription drug prices that came out of his signature tax and spending bill that passed last year.
13: We're also taking care of the financial health of our seniors. As you have probably seen, the 401ks and retirement accounts of millions of American seniors are skyrocketing like never before.
12: The war in Iran has pulled much of Trump's focus away from domestic priorities. The White House insists, though, that the administration remains focused on his affordability agenda. But gas prices this week hit a new high, and polls show Americans increasingly disapprove of the president's handling of the economy. Franco Ordonez, NPR News.
9: You're listening to NPR News from Washington. The Pentagon says the U.S. will withdraw about 5,000 troops from Germany within the next year. The Pentagon says the decision reflects changing operational needs and conditions on the ground. President Trump has previously threatened to pull troops from NATO allies amid tensions over the war in the Middle East. Safety measures are being ramped up across Louisville for the Kentucky Derby later today. Karen Czar with member station WUKY reports.
14: The Kentucky Derby typically draws more than 150,000 racing fans to Churchill Downs, making it one of the largest single-day sporting events in the world. Governor Andy Beshear said officials have implemented a multi-layered security plan at the racetrack.
15: Having been behind the curtain, the level of security at the Kentucky Derby is really significant, is state-of-the-art, and involves all levels of government, including the federal government.
14: Owners, staff, and fans will pass through security screenings and metal detectors and can expect an increased police presence, including patrols on horseback. For NPR News, I'm Karen Czar in Lexington.
9: Public radio station GBH is merging operations with New England Public Media. It creates one of the largest public media networks in Massachusetts. Officials say the move is aimed at expanding local news coverage and cutting costs as public media faces growing financial pressure. The combined organization will reach more than 1.3 million people a week. I'm Windsor Johnston, NPR News in Washington.
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0: That's Jacob Collier from Jesse Volume 4. Actually, that song came out as a single almost 2 years ago. Jacob Collier with Summer Rain, featuring Madison Cunningham and Chris Thiele. Before that, May This Be Love from Michelle Ndigiocello from The Bitter CD. It's got to be 15 years old or so. Before that, the latest from Brandi Carlile. From Returning to Myself, we heard Joni. And boy, doesn't that sound like a Joni Mitchell song. I'm Jim Maneri. This is the Saturday Sojourn. And I'm here until noon, at which time Terry Wilson will take over, like maybe take over the world, one groovy song at a time.
1: You've got a personal invitation to join us for the Soul Kitchen on Saturday night. It's just one more piece of your Saturday Sojourn. Brother William taking a tour cross country, looking into the soul behind the cities of this great country. That's Brother William, his wife Sarah, and Pee-wee the dog on the Soul Kitchen, exclusively in this area on WCBE, Saturday nights at 8 o'clock. Come on in, the Soul Kitchen.
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0: Coming up this hour, I've got Big Freedia, Dean Johnson, Darling West, Take Six, but right now, here is the one and only Sarah Vaughan. This is from her younger days. You can tell by how her voice sounds. From Sarah Vaughan in Hi-Fi. That tells you like what year that might be, like the late 50s maybe. Here's It Might As Well Be Spring. Here on the Saturday Sojourn.

0: from their self-titled debut album in 1986. That's Take Six with A Quiet Place. Originally, they were Take Five, and the five members of that a cappella group were doing a concert. And afterwards, a tall man with a deep voice came up and said, "You guys are Take Six, aren't you?" And they said, "No, we're Take Five." He said, "Listen to my voice. You don't have a bass. You guys are Take Six." And the rest is history. Before that, Dean Johnson from I Hope We Can Still Be Friends, we heard Painted Smile. Yeah, that happens when you're saying that thing. Time Is the Healer from Darling West from the Woods CD was before that. And we started off with Sarah Vaughan from Sarah Vaughan and Hi-Fi. It's from the late 50s sometime. And we heard It Might As Well Be Spring, an alternate take. I'm Jim Maneri. This is the Saturday Sojourn. I'm here until noon. Then there's more sojourning all afternoon with Terry Wilson at the control.
1: Tumani Jabate was hailed as the greatest master of the 21-string harp, the kora, in his time. When he died in 2024, he left behind a body of recordings that vastly extended the ancient kora's reach. I'm Banning Air. Join me for celebrating Tumani Jabate next time on Afropop Worldwide from PRX.
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0: From their CD, The Long Surrender, here's Need to Breathe, all one word, with Say It Now, here on the Saturday Sojourn.

That's Big Freedia from Pressing Onward, the CD. That's called Revival. Sure is. We also heard from Crowded House from Gravity Stairs. We heard an uncharacteristically non-ska song called Teenage Summer. And starting off from Need to Breathe, we heard Say It Now from The Long Surrender. I'm Jim Maneri, and this is the Saturday Sojourn. I'm here till noon with hopefully some interesting music that you'll want to sit and listen to or do something else and listen to. WCBE presents the following public service announcement on behalf of the Fort Hays Music Department, serving a vibrant and diverse group of young musicians who participate in orchestra, concert band, jazz ensemble, and the state's only mariachi ensemble. The music department is seeking support to provide uniforms for our instrumental music students to ensure our students' presentation matches the level of excellence they bring to the stage. 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

0: Pokey LaFarge from Rumba Country. That was For a Night. Before that, Brad Meldow from Jacob's Ladder covering a Rush tune called Tom Sawyer. I'm Jim Maneri. This is the Saturday Sojourn. The WCBE weekend weather outlook looks like today sunny and 55. Tonight, maybe some frost. Otherwise, partly cloudy, 36 for a low. Tomorrow, areas of frost will be done by 8 a.m. Then it'll be sunny and a high near 62. 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
1: Live from NPR News in Washington, I'm Windsor Johnston. Transportation Secretary Sean Duffy says major airlines are stepping in after Spirit Airlines shut down overnight and canceled all flights effective immediately. Duffy says carriers including United, JetBlue, and Southwest are capping ticket prices for stranded passengers trying to rebook canceled flights. NPR's Joel Rose reports the sudden collapse of Spirit comes after years of financial struggles.
2: Spirit Airlines faced mounting financial pressure because of the war in Iran, which sent the price of jet fuel soaring, but its problems ran much deeper than that. Spirit was a pioneer among ultra-low-cost carriers, keeping its fares down by stripping away amenities the travelers had previously taken for granted and then charging extra for them. But the airline faced increased competition from its larger rivals, which adopted their own basic economy fares. The Florida-based airline has filed for bankruptcy twice since 2024. Spirit has been seeking a $500 million federal bailout, but those talks failed to yield a deal, leaving the airline no choice but to stop flying and prepare to liquidate its assets. Joel Rose, NPR News, Washington.
1: A federal appeals court is reinstating restrictions on how the abortion pill mifepristone can be prescribed. The Fifth Circuit sided with Louisiana on Friday, blocking rules that allow the medication to be prescribed through telehealth. That means for now, patients must receive the prescription in person, a change that takes effect nationwide. President Trump is sharply condemning claims that the U.S. is not winning the war in Iran.
3: We get the radical left to say, we're not winning. We're not winning. They don't have any military left. It's unbelievable. It's actually, I believe it's treasonous. Okay, you want to know the truth? It's treasonous.
1: Trump is calling a law limiting the use of force without congressional authorization, quote, totally unconstitutional. Although, in a letter to congressional leaders, he argued that hostilities have terminated. Iran's Islamic Revolutionary Guard says it will exercise control over 1,200 miles of the country's coastline despite a U.S. naval blockade. Dory Buscarin reports the U.S. this week rejected a peace proposal from Iran delivered by Pakistani mediators.
4: In a report by the semi-official Fars News Agency, a senior Iranian military official said that a renewed conflict with the U.S. is, quote, likely, and that Iran's armed forces are in full readiness. On Friday, U.S. President Donald Trump said he was unsatisfied with Iran's latest peace proposal and that Iran's leadership was, quote, very disjointed. At least 50 top Iranian officials were killed in U.S. and Israeli airstrikes, including the country's former supreme leader. Peace talks have remained stalled despite a fragile ceasefire since early April. For NPR News, I'm Dari Buscarin in Istanbul.
1: This is NPR News in Washington. A court in China has sided with a tech worker who says his company replaced him with artificial intelligence. The ruling comes as Beijing pushes industries to expand the use of AI. The man earned about $44,000 a year before being reassigned to a lower-level job with a 40% pay cut. The British Prime Minister is suggesting that some pro-Palestinian demonstrations in London may have to be banned. Vicky Barker reports this follows a stabbing attack on two Jewish men earlier this week.
5: British Prime Minister Keir Starmer says he is worried about the cumulative effect of weekly pro-Palestinian marches in the UK and wants to allay the fears of the Jewish community. In an interview with the BBC, he didn't rule out banning future marches.
6: I think when you hear some of those chants, globalize the intifada would be the one that I would pick out, then clearly there should be tougher action.
5: The next potential flashpoint is May 16th, when a major London protest is planned planned for the anniversary of what Palestinians call the Nakba, or the catastrophe, when hundreds of thousands of Palestinians were displaced during the founding of Israel in 1948. For NPR News, I'm Vicky Barker in London.
1: Mexico City is sinking nearly 10 inches every year, making it one of the world's fastest sinking metropolitan areas. That's according to newly released satellite imagery from NASA. The estimates are based on measurements taken between October of 2025 through this January. This is NPR News.
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ground was covered in tears of mothers and sweat to ashes, fire in the sky. 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

0: from Norther. That's Shane Smith and the Saints with Fire in the Sky. Before that, Gabriel Alegria Afro-Peruvian Ensemble from their CD El Mookie. We heard Walking on the Moon. They covered The Police there in Afro-Peruvian style. And starting off the hour, Get Behind Me from the Barefoot Movement from Let It Out. That's also current music. I'm Jim Maneri, and this is the Saturday Sojourn. I'm here until noon, and then Terry Wilson will make your afternoon happy through music.
1: You know, I'm Sean Carney, the host of Inside Blues. This week, we'll hear Mikey Jr.'s tribute to Sonny Boy Williamson No. 2. We'll hear the latest from Detroit blues rock guitarist Larry McRae, the return of Cassie Taylor with the Blues Masters. All that and more on Inside Blues.
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0: So there was a movement in music called minimalism, and it took over several genres of music. Some would say that Echoes is part of that, like the show Echoes that we air on WCBE would be part of that. But in a strictest sense, it's a European tradition thing, like music played on flutes and violins and tubas and stuff like that, like orchestral instruments. And probably the most famous person that does that kind of music, arguably, is Steve Reich. And he does have one piece that really cements this style that they call minimalism. And you can hear it. Like the musicians each play kind of a repeating thing that slowly changes over time. And the overall effect is a slowly mutating piece of music. It's very pleasant. Here's Steve Reich with Music for 18 Musicians, Movement 1, Pulses, right here on the Saturday Sojourn.

0: From the CD, Nothing's About to Happen. That's Mitski with Rules. Before that, we heard Tim Easton, our local hero. From Firehorse, we heard 615 Heartbreaker. And starting off, minimal orchestral music from Steve Reich. Minimalism. We heard Music for 18 Musicians, Movement 1, Pulses. I'm Jim Maneri, and this is the Saturday Sojourn. You never know where this trip's going to take us. And coming up, we're going to go take some left turns here.
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2: 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I'm proud to announce Jazz Sunday engages in radio astronomy. 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Ha! 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
0: Here's a little something to get you ready for Sunday's Jazz Sunday program. From Mingus the 50th anniversary CD, here's Charles Mingus with Goodbye Pork Pie Hat, maybe his most famous song, right here on the Saturday Sojourn.

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from their self-titled CD. That's Silverada with Something I'm Working On. Before that, we heard Songs from the Road Band from their Pay Your Dues CD. We heard the title track. We also heard Asleep at the Wheel from their current CD, Riding High in Texas. We heard T is for Texas, which is also known as Blue Yodel Number 1. And we started off with Charles Mingus from Mingus Uh Huh 50th Anniversary CD. We heard Goodbye Pork Pie Hat. I'm Jim Maneri. This is the Saturday Sojourn. You're listening to public radio here on 90.5 FM, which means no commercials, so we can go right into this. Here is Hiromi's Sonic Wonder from the Out There CD. Here's Out There Strollin' on Saturday Sojourn.

Olive, poor thing, sits and thinks that it's drab. Sure does. Sits and sits and sits and sits and thinks about its olive drab drab. Doesn't know that it is about to be named color of the year by those with a nose for the new, by the passionate few. Yeah, olive is definitely in. Everything that can possibly mean anything, anywhere, at least for a year, has got to be olive. Did you hear that, Olive? Did you? Know what it means? Huh?

0: Olive. There'll be olive cars and olive trucks and olive chickens and olive ducks and olive socks and olive garters and olive brakes and olive starters. Olive sorry, olive please, olive whatnots and olive trees. Olive trees. What a quaint notion. Olive trees.
1: He was the voice of every movie trailer in the 1950s and early 60s. That's Ken Nordine from his Beatnik CD or his Beatnik album called Colors. That was Olive. Before that, Hiromi's Sonic Wonder from Out There from last year. We heard Out There Strollin'. I'm Jim Maneri, and this is the Saturday Sojourn. Let's look at that WCBE weather outlook for Columbus and Central Ohio. Looks like sunny today, high near 55. Tonight, areas of frost very early in the morning. Otherwise, partly cloudy, a low around 36. And tomorrow, frost lifts by 8 a.m., and then it's sunny and 62. 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
2: Live from NPR News in Washington, I'm Nora Rahm. Spirit Airlines announced early this morning it's no longer in business and has canceled all its flights. Transportation Secretary Sean Duffy says ticketed passengers can look to some other airlines for help.
3: So United, Delta, JetBlue, and Southwest are capping their ticket prices for Spirit customers. It's going to vary between the airlines. You have to go to their websites to take advantage of these special offers. It is normally going to be about $200 for a one-way ticket.
2: Duffy says Spirit is not the only airline having financial difficulty, and there could be more. Spirit Airlines, which helped launch budget travel, had been struggling financially since the pandemic. But spiking jet fuel prices from the war in Iran tipped it over the edge. NPR's Amy Held reports.
4: Spirit said early Saturday it had started a, quote, orderly wind down of operations. A few hours earlier at Burbank Airport, orderly may not have been the word choice for ticket holders. Here's Amari Kroon.
5: They're telling everybody in line, do you want a refund or do you want to rebook or get a credit? A credit for what?
4: Not a Spirit flight. It's booked 11 million seats this summer, fewer than half from the year before. In its 34 years in business, Spirit made air travel more accessible. Its cheap seats and charges for extras prompted other companies to lower their prices to stay competitive. Data show when Spirit exited a route, airfare rose on average by a quarter. Now, with fewer flights and increased demand across the board, analysts say airfare has nowhere to go but up. Amy Held, NPR News.
2: The Pentagon has announced it's withdrawing U.S. troops from Germany within the next year. That's roughly 14% of U.S. troops. This follows comments by German Chancellor Friedrich Merz criticizing the U.S. war in Iran. A ruling from a federal appeals court in Louisiana has ended telemedicine access to the abortion pill mifepristone all over the country for now. As NPR's Selena Simmons-Duffin reports, this is the first time since Roe v. Wade was overturned that blue states that support abortion access have new restrictions.
6: Louisiana challenged the Food and Drug Administration over a rule that allows patients to be prescribed mifepristone through telemedicine. The state argued that remote access undermined their abortion ban. The Fifth Circuit Court of Appeals agreed and issued a ruling to immediately put back a requirement that people go in person for the medication. That affects people all over the country, including in states that protect abortion access. The Reproductive Freedom Alliance, a coalition of 23 governors, wrote in a statement, quote, "We are taking immediate action to protect patients and providers in our states, and we will pursue every legislative, executive, and legal avenue available," unquote. Selena Simmons-Duffin, NPR News.
2: This is NPR News. Alabama Governor Kay Ivey is calling a special session of the legislature next week to redraw congressional districts. It's one of several Republican-led states to redistrict after this week's Supreme Court ruling that said that Louisiana's addition of a majority black district was unconstitutional because it was based on race. Critics say the Supreme Court has now gutted the Voting Rights Act. Funeral services will be held today for the late Democratic Congressman David Scott. The trailblazer was memorialized yesterday at the Georgia State Capitol. Rahul Bali from member station WABE reports.
7: Scott served in the Georgia General Assembly for 28 years before his election to Congress. Congress in 2002, where he served until his death last month. California Congresswoman Maxine Waters talked about Scott becoming the first black chair of the powerful U.S. House Agriculture Committee in 2020.
8: He has a reputation for having been one of the greatest leaders of agriculture in the history of the Congress of the United States of America.
7: His passing in office comes as his suburban Atlanta congressional seat could be under threat from redistricting following this week's decision by the U.S. Supreme Court on the Voting Rights Act. For NPR News, I'm Raul Bally in Atlanta.
2: It's Kentucky Derby Day, the first leg of horse racing's Triple Crown. There's no clear favorite in this year's Run for the Roses, but leading contenders include Renegade, Commander, and Further Ado. The last horse to win the Triple Crown was Justify in 2018. I'm Nora Rahm, NPR News.
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0: That's an old standard called Lady Bird from Mimi Fox from the compilation CD La Guitarra Gender Bending Strings. We also heard from Vincent Van Gogh from Vincent Van Gogh Do You Know. We heard Sexual Fridays. Cincinnati's The Afghan Whigs contributed House of I. It's a single they have out right now. Mexican Institute of Sound chimed in with Karate Kid Number 2 from their CD Soy Sauce. And I'm Jim Maneri. This is the Saturday Sojourn, and I'm here until the top of the hour, which time Terry Wilson will take this dirigible of a show, and be sure to not try to land in New Jersey.
1: Hi there, this is Morgan James. 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
0: A common name, a first name for folks from, I'm going to say, Bulgaria, Turkey, all the way through all of North Africa, is Cheb. I happen to have three different Chebs with three different kinds of music from three different places. We've got Cheb Jilani, Cheb Khalid, and Cheb Mammy. Here's three different kinds of Cheb. Here on the Saturday Sojourn.

0: That's Sago from their CD, Direct to DCD. Never Enough. Before that, Cheb Mami with Viens Habibi. We also heard Cheb Khaled with Ya Rei and Cheb Jilani with Bahabak. I'm Jim Maneri, not Cheb. And this is the Saturday Sojourn, here till the top of the hour with a wide variety of musical entertainment chosen especially for you.
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0: Tedeschi Trucks Band has new music out, including this one. This is called Future Soul. We got a rocking set coming right up here on the Saturday Sojourn.

0: U2 from their latest CD, Days of Ash, is their latest single, American Obituary. Before that, Bones Owens from Best Western, Come Down to It's what we heard. We also heard the Black Keys from Peaches with You Got to Lose. And we'll start off with Tedeschi Trucks Band with new music called Future Soul. I'm Jim Mineri, and this is the Saturday Sojourn. I'm here for a little longer till the top of the hour, and then Terry Wilson will take over. I promise you're going to be happy listening to him.
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0: Here's Phish with a single they have out called Oblivion right here on the Saturday Sojourn.

0: That's Fish with a single they put out called Oblivion. And that does it for the morning portion of the Saturday Sojourn. But stay tuned, because Terry Wilson's going to take care of your music needs all afternoon on the afternoon portion. Here's a look at the WCBE weather outlook for Columbus and Central Ohio. It looks like today sunny and 55. Tonight, some frost early in the morning overnight, low around 36 and partly cloudy. Tomorrow, frost lifts by 8 a.m. Then you got sunny skies and 62. 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
1: Live from NPR News in Washington, I'm Nora Rahm. Low-cost carrier Spirit Airlines ceased operations early this morning after more than 30 years. NPR's Joel Rose reports the company's disappearance could have far-reaching consequences for the aviation industry.
2: In a message posted online overnight, Spirit Airlines told its passengers not to go to the airport. Customers who bought tickets directly from Spirit will get an automatic refund, the airline said, while other airlines said they would cap fares for passengers who had tickets with Spirit. Spirit Airlines faced mounting financial pressure because of rising jet fuel prices, but its problems had been building for years. The airline filed for bankruptcy twice since 2024, and its market share had been shrinking. But even with a small footprint, consumer advocates say Spirit could still have an important effect on fares by providing added competition on the routes that it flew. Without Spirit, advocates worry that prices will go up for everyone. Joel Rose, NPR News, Washington.
1: A legal fight over access to the abortion pill mifepristone is likely headed to the U.S. Supreme Court. Yesterday, the Fifth Circuit Court of Appeals sided with Louisiana, blocking prescriptions through telehealth appointments. Mary Ziegler is an expert in the legal history of abortion at UC Davis. She says the decision is causing shockwaves.
3: This is the most consequential, potentially in some ways, ruling we've had since Dobbs from a lower court. And that's going to require every politician to weigh in. And it doesn't really leave the Trump administration the option of doing nothing anymore.
1: The ruling means patients nationwide for now must receive the medication in person. Since Roe v. Wade was overturned, abortion pills by mail have become a key access point, even in states with bans. As President Trump has clashed with the German leader over the war in Iran, Germany's defense minister is downplaying the U.S. decision to withdraw 5,000 troops from Germany, roughly 14% of its presence within the next year. NPR's Rob Schmitz reports from Berlin.
4: German Defense Minister Boris Pistorius called the Pentagon's move an expected one, adding that if Germany is to remain transatlantic, it must strengthen the European pillar within NATO. A spokesperson for NATO said it was working with the U.S. to understand the details of the troop withdrawal and that it underscored the need for Europe to invest more in defense. The Pentagon's announcement would still leave more than 30,000 U.S. troops in Germany, reversing a buildup that began under President Joe Biden. Germany is undergoing an historic defense buildup and investment in response to Russia's invasion of Ukraine more than 4 years ago. Rob Schmitz, NPR News, Berlin.
1: British Prime Minister Keir Starmer says restrictions may be imposed on pro-Palestinian marches because of a rise in anti-Semitism in his country. Two Jewish men were wounded in a stabbing in London this week. You're listening to NPR News in Washington. Ghana is rejecting a proposed health agreement with the United States, part of an effort to replace the work of the now-shuttered U.S. Agency for International Development. Ghana's Data Protection Commission said it would require the sharing of sensitive health data, and it has privacy concerns. An appeals court in China has ruled in favor of a worker whose tech company replaced him with AI. NPR's Jennifer Pack reports the decision comes as Chinese leaders push industries to widely adopt the technology.
5: The tech worker was employed at an AI-related firm in the eastern Chinese city of Hangzhou. He earned close to $44,000 a year before AI took over his job. The company reassigned him to a lower-level position with a 40% pay cut. He refused, and the company ended his contract. A Hangzhou court has upheld an earlier ruling that the dismissal was unlawful. Lawyer Wang Xuyang, who is not connected to the case, told state-run news agency Xinhua, AI adoption doesn't automatically justify a company laying off a worker to cut costs. But corporate profits have been squeezed as the Chinese economy remains sluggish. Jennifer Pak, NPR News, Shanghai.
1: Seoul, South Korea held its third annual power nap contest today. Hundreds of people showed up at a park to compete. The city is trying to encourage its citizens to get more sleep in a place known for long work days and 24-hour shopping malls. The rules require participants come tired, with a full belly, and dressed as a sleeping beauty or prince. I'm Nora Rahm, NPR News.
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That sounds like the Phantom Transmission, which only means that we're live on the radio. 48 degrees outside, and we thank gentleman Jim Maneri for the weather forecast. It's the afternoon version of the Saturday Sojourn. This is Terry Wilson. Glad to have you in. We've got some music from the Box Full of Blues, jazz from Wally Mitchell, the Tubes, Yardbirds, and a piece from Jesse Powers, in case you missed her last week. Stick around, we've got music to warm you up just a little bit, courtesy of the one and only Jimi Hendrix. And he'll be coming up in just a moment from an album called Electric Ladyland, one of my favorites, and hopefully one of yours too.

90.5 WCBE. We always try to get a sing-along or two in on a Saturday afternoon. Kind of get things moving in your body. And that, indeed, from the Constant Change collection. Terry Wilson with Axe and the Hatchet Man. From the Blurry Lights to your radio. Jimi Hendrix just before that. Title track from Electric Ladyland. This afternoon, we look forward to the Saturday sojourn that rolls all the way into Sunday morning with great programs like Music Journeys with Mike Foley coming up at 3:30. Toss the Feathers with All Things Celtic and Anna. We'll be shaking it with Wild John Peterson right after that and rolling into the Soul Kitchen to find out what's cooking with Brother William. All Mixed Up takes us into Sunday morning with James Brown. Yeah, our one and only James Brown. Mike Stern is next to entertain.

0: Mississippi Fred McDowell. Highway 61, a 90.5 WCBE. A bucket of blues for you on a Saturday afternoon. Otis Spann's Get Your Hands Out of My Pocket before that, from the Harp Attack collection, James Cotton singing and playing the harp for you. Speaking of blues, we've got a program every Sunday around about 6 o'clock. It's called Inside Blues. Sean Carney, who knows the blues and can speak of it as well as play it on his guitar, is the host of the program. It's a lot of fun. You find your way all the way around the world because the blues is an international language, as is something we call jazz. And here's a guy by the name of Eric to tell you about that.
1: 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Casey Jones and Jack do such a beautiful job. My son dearly loves it.
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0: We say congratulations to the latest jazz ambassador here in Central Ohio, officially Jack Marchbanks, who's been doing a show on this radio station for how long now? Mid-90s, something like that? Yeah.
3: At least
0: 20. He's somebody who we rely on each and every weekend to make things special. I'm talking with Greg Mobius, chief cook and bottle washer, in this afternoon, and fixing things up so that you've got music continuing 24 hours a day on this radio station. Like right now, he's ready to tell me to stay in my lane. It's the music of Courtney Barnett on WCBE.

Indeed it is. The sounds of Mitch Rowland on WCBE. The song's called Honey Babe. Courtney Barnett before that. And Courtney's bringing that sound to town. To the Newport, specifically. Coming up on May the 20th, yeah, we can talk about May shows now because we are in the merry month of May. And presented by WCBE, it will be Courtney Barnett and Truman Sinclair. Do not miss it. It's coming up. It'll be here before you even imagine. And right now from the night, tonight show. These are of Monsters and Men.

front and center with the Moon Duo on WCB. Terry Wilson and the CD is called The Stars Are the Light. Some great titles in that last set, as a matter of fact, including Of Monsters and Men, heard from the Jimmy Fallon Late Show, and their Ordinary Creatures found on All Is Love and Pain in the Mouse Parade. And You Make My Garden Grow, Pokey LaForge from Marimba County. And coming up in just a few moments, the Ace of Cups, recent visitors known as the Antlers. Yeah, they were here about 2 weeks ago. So you missed it? Well, I guess so did I. It's primarily because we don't check the website as often as we should. And WCBE.org is right there. And if you've got the WCB app, which is free, it makes it even easier to stay up to date with what's going on around town and specifically on this very radio station. That's WCBE.org. As we get back into, I guess you could call it planting season with the Antlers. This time, it's The Blight on WCBE.

going to coast on this very radio station. California Dreamin' with Jose Feliciano, and from Brooklyn, New York, the Antlers, just before that. And yes, indeed, you are listening to From the Middle of It All, 90.5 FM, WCBE Columbus, 106.3 FM in Newark, and online at WCBE.org. 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

0: Live from NPR News in Washington, I'm Nora Rahm. A federal appeals court is restricting access to one of the most common means of abortion. It's blocking the mailing of mifepristone, one of the medications used for abortion or for the treatment of miscarriages. The Food and Drug Administration had allowed the pills to be mailed after an online or phone consultation. The decision is expected to be appealed to the Supreme Court. NPR's Selena Simmons-Duffin reports it will affect the entire U.S.
1: This is a really big deal. First of all, a decision from a panel of judges in New Orleans changed how Americans all over the country can access an FDA-approved medication. That's unprecedented. In terms of abortion access, this severely restricts access in states with abortion bans, but it also affects people in states like California, Maryland, Massachusetts, who've come to rely on telemedicine too.
0: NPR's Selena Simmons-Duffin. Early voting for Louisiana's primary elections begins today. This is just days after the Supreme Court found the state's redrawn congressional map unconstitutional. NPR's Ashley Lopez reports.
2: Because of the ruling, state officials suspended the elections for Louisiana's House seats. That's even though more than 100,000 absentee ballots have already been sent out to voters, and those ballots contain the slate of House races. Ballots that will be used during early voting in Louisiana will also feature these candidates. However, state officials sent notices to early voting sites that even though voters will have those races on their ballots, barring a successful lawsuit, those votes will not be counted. The other contests in the primary, including a closely watched Senate race, will continue on as normal. The last day of voting in Louisiana is May 16. Ashley Lopez, NPR News.
0: The Pentagon says it will withdraw about 5,000 troops from Germany in the next 12 months. President Trump had been threatening to reduce the U.S. presence there after German Chancellor Friedrich Merz criticized the U.S. war in Iran, saying the U.S. has been humiliated by the Iranian leadership. Iran's Islamic Revolutionary Guard says it will exercise control over 1,200 miles of the country's coastline, despite a U.S. naval blockade. Duri Buscarin reports the U.S. this week rejected a peace proposal from Iran delivered by Pakistani mediators.
3: In a report by the semi-official Fars News Agency, a senior Iranian military official said that a renewed conflict with the U.S. is, quote, likely, and that Iran's armed forces are in full readiness. On Friday, U.S. President Donald Trump said he was unsatisfied with Iran's latest peace proposal and that Iran's leadership was, quote, very disjointed. At least 50 top Iranian officials were killed in U.S. and Israeli airstrikes, including the country's former supreme leader. Peace talks have remained stalled despite a fragile ceasefire since early April. For NPR News, I'm Duri Buscarin in Istanbul.
0: This is NPR News. Spirit Airlines is out of business. The low-cost airline says it's canceled all flights and shut down customer service. The company has been struggling financially since the COVID pandemic and more recently has been hurt by higher fuel prices. Transportation Secretary Sean Duffy says travelers who book with Spirit may receive discounted prices by some other airlines for a limited time. U.S. and allied forces have deployed missile systems in the Philippines as part of annual drills. NPR's Anthony Kuhn reports.
4: The U.S. has deployed missiles to the Luzon Strait near Taiwan and near the South China Sea, both of which are regional flashpoints. This year's Balikatan drills, as they're called in Tagalog, are the biggest ever, including troops from seven nations. Major General James B. Bartholomew III commands the U.S. Army's 25th Infantry Division.
5: All of this is helping us to build our warfighting readiness. All of this is helping us to rehearse how we would need to fight alongside one another in any contingency.
4: China perceives the drills as targeting them and has sent their own naval forces to conduct live fire exercises near the Philippines. Anthony Kuhn, NPR News, Lawag City, Ilocos Norte Province, Philippines.
0: Timmy, the humpback whale, was released into the North Sea today. It had been stranded in shallow waters near Germany since early March, far from its natural habitat in the Atlantic Ocean. Rescue workers tried several times to coax it toward deeper waters, but it kept getting stranded again. It was finally set free today off the coast of Denmark. I'm Nora Rahm, NPR News in Washington.
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Mr. Jesse Wells. He's coming to town in the not-too-distant future. Folks from WCBE all kind of geeked up about that. Yeah, Jesse Wells will be playing Kemba Live Monday night, October the 26th, just in case you hadn't caught that. He got so many nominations and walked away with Butkus, but you know what? A lot of folks had an opportunity to sample the genius of the man from the Ozarks, Jesse Wells. Randy Newman, speaking of genius, with his piece from 1973, called Sail Away. It's a Saturday Sojourn on WCBE. And this group is called Sun 60. Invitation to hold on.

0: That's Chris Knight. He has harmonica, his guitar, and a song called A House in 90 Acres. WCBE, Saturday Sojourn, taking us well into the country with Mr. Chris. And he's going to bring that song and a whole lot more to Natalie's. And it's not that far away, too. The 16th of May is the date for Chris Knight. Come to town. And he is a favorite around this radio station. So, I don't know. You might even hear a visit from Chris on the radio station. I can't promise that. But, you know, you just never know. And we're going to be doing a piece coming up in, less than 60 seconds from Benjamin Todd and the Inline Six. He's come to town, too, this Friday. You don't want to miss that, because it's coming up fast.
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0: And coming to the Newport this Friday night, it's Benjamin Todd and the Inline Six.

That's a piece of music I found on our favorite source of music these days, YouTube, and brought to you on WCBE. This time it's from the British version of Saturday Night Live with Wolf Alice. You know them. Leaning against the wall on a Saturday sojourn. We're heading towards 2 o'clock. Yeah, already that deep into the program this afternoon. Glad to have you along. It's Terry Wilson, and we had some sugar for you. The House of Dead Memories, hate that title, but good Lord, it's a great band. Bob Mould still making rock and roll music with the band Sugar. Dave Mason, this time with Cass Elliott, a piece he wrote and recorded several times, one called To Be Free. I do hope you are this afternoon. I hope you're enjoying the cool sunshine. We've got a little more of that coming up as it gets very cold again tonight, and back up with some sunshine tomorrow, and maybe even hit 60. Probably not even going to get close to that today, but we'll see. It's 49 degrees right now in downtown Columbus, on the campus of Fort Hays, with the music continuing. This time around, it's Courtney Marie Andrews. She's got one out. It's called Valentine.

0: The gentleman who puts his money where his mouth is Peter Gabriel on WCBE. A number of years ago, he took out his wallet and bought just a truckload of video camcorders and has distributed them all over the place, as a matter of fact, just for people at that time to be able to document what was going on in their lives, good, bad, and indifferent. And of course, he wants, as we all do, the bad, to turn around and make sense again. Won't stand down for the bright side mix from Peter Gabriel. On a Saturday Sojourn, Courtney Marie Andrews before that, her Valentine, and only the best for Baby. And the best for you continues on this radio station, including kind of a unique way that we wrap up each and every broadcast week.
1: Hi, my name's Anne, and I'm an intern here at WCBE. 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
0: You could actually call that the beginning of next week, if you want to, if that's the way you look at things. It's been about 2 years since these guys were in town. They call themselves Dayglow. This little thing called Every Little Thing, I Say I Do.

It's definitely last century, but it's music from a band you may know called Grand Funk Railroad. Closer to home, as a matter of fact, late 60s technology and music that was released as the 70s were rolling out. Mark Farner, a little closer to home with Aimless Lady on a Saturday afternoon. Every Little Thing I Say and Do from the band called Dayglow just before that. As we get ready to wrap up this hour on 90.5 FM, WCBE Columbus. We're also heard at 106.3 FM in Newark. 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

0: the man who brought a lot of passion to what was known at the time as smooth jazz, David Sanborn. From A Change of Heart, this thing's clouded up just a little bit outside, which probably means we're going to possibly hit 50 degrees today. It was 49 last time I looked. Another frost expected overnight tonight. But lots of sunshine tomorrow and a high near 60. Sound means it's the Phantom Transmission on a Saturday sojourn. Checking in with National Public Radio with headlines in just a few moments. Into hour number three, right afterwards.
1: Live from NPR News in Washington, I'm Nora Rahm. A ruling from a federal appeals court in Louisiana has ended telemedicine access to the abortion pill Mifepristone all over the country, for now. As NPR's Selena Simmons-Duffin reports, this is the first time since Roe v. Wade was overturned that blue states that support abortion access have new restrictions.
2: Louisiana challenged the Food and Drug Administration over a rule that allows patients to be prescribed mifepristone through telemedicine. The state argued that remote access undermined their abortion ban. The Fifth Circuit Court of Appeals agreed and issued a ruling to immediately put back a requirement that people go in person for the medication. That affects people all over the country, including in states that protect abortion access. The Reproductive Freedom Alliance, a coalition of 23 governors, wrote in a statement, quote, "We are taking immediate action to protect patients and providers in our states, and we will pursue every legislative, executive, and legal avenue available," unquote. Selena Simmons-Duffin, NPR News.
1: Early this morning, after 34 years, Spirit Airlines went out of business. The budget airline announced it's canceled all flights and customer service is no longer available. Transportation Secretary Sean Duffy says passengers holding Spirit tickets should contact other airlines and soon.
3: If you're a Spirit passenger, well, you have an airline that's ceased operations, so you have to book a ticket in the next day or two. And so the other airlines are responding to that by providing beneficial booking opportunities and pricing opportunities. But again, you have to do it sooner rather than later. Have your confirmation number ready. And your proof of payment, and the airlines will step up and give you better pricing.
1: The airline has struggled with higher costs and mounting debt since the COVID pandemic. Its situation has worsened with the rise in jet fuel prices, which have roughly doubled since the start of the war with Iran. Britain's prime minister is reaffirming the UK will not be drawn into playing an offensive role in the Iran war. Vicky Barker reports.
4: Despite the King and Queen's successful U.S. visit and the subsequent lifting of U.S. tariffs on British-made Scotch whiskey, Britain's prime minister was restating his refusal to join the U.S. and Israeli-led offensive on Iran should it resume, telling the BBC.
5: Whatever pressure is put on me, I'm not going to drag the United Kingdom into a war. It's not in our national interest.
4: Starmer acknowledged that the war is affecting daily life in Britain with rising fuel and food prices, among other things. But he said, quote, "There are moments in history that will define a generation, and I think we're in one of those moments." For NPR News, I'm Vicky Barker in London.
1: This is NPR. The Pentagon has announced it's withdrawing U.S. troops from Germany within the year. This is roughly 14% of U.S. troops. This follows comments by German Chancellor Friedrich Merz criticizing the U.S. war in Iran. Alabama Governor Kay Ivey is calling a special session of the state legislature next week to redraw congressional districts. It's one of several Republican-led states to redistrict after this week's Supreme Court ruling that said that Louisiana's addition of a majority black district was unconstitutional because it was based on race. Critics say the Supreme Court has now gutted the Voting Rights Act. It's Kentucky Derby Day, the first leg of horse racing's Triple Crown. Louisville Public Radio's Giselle Roden is there.
6: Churchill Downs, where thousands of spectators have already begun to arrive to watch the 152nd running of the Kentucky Derby. People have already flooded into Churchill Downs with their derby vests, with their fascinators and hats handcrafted for this special day. The mint juleps are flowing, the party atmosphere is vibrating off of the stands, and folks have already put in a few wagers. The post time for the Kentucky Derby is 6:57 Eastern Time. For NPR News, I'm Giselle Roden in Louisville.
1: The leading contenders this year include Renegade, Commandment, and Further Ado. The last horse to win the Triple Crown all three races was Justify in 2018. I'm Nora Rahm, NPR News in Washington.
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0: I do remember when that record came out. And yes, it was just a record at that time. It was Crosby, Stills, and Nash record, so it was kind of important, especially if you'd seen them at Woodstock singing a song all about Judy Collins, the sweet Judy Blue Eyes. And at the radio station I was working at that time, they handed us a 2.5, I think maybe even a 3-minute version of that song. And of course, we all kind of looked over at the album with the 7.5-minute version of that song. And guess which one we played on the radio? Just because we could. Dismantling Utopia before that from Pat Metheny, the Quartet Correction, and our own Dylan Christian from Used to Be Me, Dance Until the Cows Come Home. That's a good Saturday song. I do hope you get an opportunity to move the furniture back and enjoy your Saturday evening with this guy.
1: 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Hi, I'm James Brown, inviting you to the official start of the weekend this Saturday at 10 o'clock. 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

It's J. Roddy Walston and his automatic band on WCBE coming to town, not this coming Friday, but the Friday after the 15th at the Rumba Cafe. That'll be the place for J. Roddy Walston. And maybe he'll do that thing called Pigs and Pearls. Tom Petty from the Highway Companion and Raising the Bar with Travis in the L.A. Times collection from a couple years ago. It's 2:30. That means we are within reach of Music Journeys. And the captain at that time, taking over the steering wheel, Mike Foley, with information and inspiration that comes your way each and every Friday in the morning. Yeah, because he does Monday through Fridays, starting about 6 o'clock in the morning, but comes in, does a very special thing for you on the weekends at 3:30, and we call it Music Journeys. And we move in that direction with some friends from San Francisco, making a move from L.A. on up to San Francisco. Here comes the train. And the Grateful Dead on WCBE.

She was born on the Island of Enchantment, otherwise known as Puerto Rico, and she brings a little bit of that magic and mystery with her voice, of course, to the band called the Marías. This time, it's Maria Zardoya on her first solo album, which is called Not for Radio. A piece called Puddles. No puddles this afternoon. Some clouds overhead. And yeah, it's going to get cold again tonight. So if you're out buying tender shoots of what you hope will be your garden one day, it might be a good idea to wait a day or two. Or make sure that you got lots of things to cover them, because it's going to frost again tonight with temperatures down into the middle 30s again. Last week, if you had an opportunity to catch the program, we opened up with an hour with a very special person by the name of Jesse Powers. Jesse's been around for quite some time here in Central Ohio, making her way as an independent artist and finding her own voice, which is very positive. And if you had the opportunity to hear her, you know exactly what I'm talking about. If you haven't, let's hear a little Jesse Powers from the CD called To Remember. Jesse Powers and Alpaca Socks.

It's a rare sound coming from Iron and Wine. Hen's Teeth, the theme of their CD. That's kind of fun. All about Defiance, Ohio, and strange things happening there. Alpaca Socks before that, Jesse Powers. And if you want to keep up with what's going on with Jesse, you got to go to her Facebook page. That's probably the best place to start because she puts her itinerary there. She does an awful lot of connecting with people coast to coast online, has been doing it actually since before COVID. And if you missed her interview last week, hopefully she'll be stopping by again and playing some more music. Jesse Powers in her alpaca socks looking, I guarantee, a lot better than me. I promise. Right now it's time to be safe from harm and head towards our National Public Radio update.

0: It's Massive Attack. At 90.5. I hate to admit this, but it wasn't until the TV show House came out that I became aware of Massive Attack. By that time, they already had had several big hits in their homeland of Great Britain, which, of course, is where Hugh Laurie was from, and probably that the connection for the theme for the House TV series coming from Massive Attack. Safe from Harm on 90.5 FM WCBE Columbus, 106.3 FM Newark, online at WCBE.org. 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
1: Live from NPR News in Washington, I'm Nora Rahm. The German defense minister is downplaying the Pentagon's decision to withdraw about 5,000 American troops from Germany. He says it was expected. NPR's Greg Myrie reports the drawdown comes as tensions rise between President Trump and German leaders over the war in Iran.
2: The Pentagon says the move follows a thorough review of U.S. forces in Europe. Around 35,000 American troops are currently based in Germany, the largest U.S. military presence in Europe, and one of the biggest in any country outside the U.S. The drawdown is slated to take place over the next 6 to 12 months. The Pentagon gave no information on where the troops might be sent. German Chancellor Friedrich Merz said this week that, quote, the Americans clearly have no strategy for ending the war in Iran. President Trump fired back, saying the German leader should worry more about his country and stop interfering in the Iran war. Greg Myrie, NPR News, Washington.
1: China is instructing its citizens not to comply with new U.S. sanctions announced this week on Chinese oil refiners, after the U.S. says the refiners were buying Iranian oil. NPR's Emily Fang reports.
3: China's Commerce Ministry said for the sake of national security, the U.S. sanctions would not be enforced. Before the war, most of Iran's oil ended up at small private refineries in China, ferried there by a so-called shadow fleet of ships, which the U.S. has also begun sanctioning. And that oil trade, the U.S. says, provided Iran's regime with much-needed cash. U.S. sanctions means those oil refineries in China will not be able to use the U.S. dollar to do business or buy international insurance or dock at Western ports. But China settles most of its purchases with Iran in Chinese renminbi. And today's announcement that it will not recognize these American sanctions is a clear signal to ships carrying Iranian oil that the Chinese refiners would still be happy to receive their cargo. Emily Fang, NPR News.
1: Low-cost carrier Spirit Airlines ceased operations early this morning after more than 30 years. NPR's Joel Rose reports.
4: In a message posted online overnight, Spirit Airlines told its passengers not to go to the airport. Customers who bought tickets directly from Spirit will get an automatic refund, the airline said, while other airlines said they would cap fares for passengers who had tickets with Spirit. Spirit Airlines faced mounting financial pressure because of rising jet fuel prices, but its problems had been building for years. The airline filed for bankruptcy twice since 2024, and its market share had been shrinking. But even with a small footprint, consumer advocates say Spirit could still have an important effect on fares by providing added competition on the routes that it flew. Without Spirit, advocates worry that prices will go up for everyone. Joel Rose, NPR News, Washington.
1: This is NPR News in Washington. A federal appeals court is restricting access to one of the most common means of abortion. It's blocking the mailing of mifepristone, one of the medications used for abortion or for the treatment of miscarriages. The Food and Drug Administration had allowed the pills to be mailed after an online or phone consultation. The decision is expected to be appealed to the Supreme Court. But in the meantime, patients across the nation will have to consult with the health care provider in person. About 1 in 15 women will experience major depressive disorder in the year after giving birth. But as NPR's Gabriella Emanuel reports, new data suggests that number varies greatly from country to country.
5: The condition involves persistent sadness and difficulty functioning day to day. The study, published in the medical journal The Lancet Psychiatry, found that rates of major depressive disorder were the highest in southern sub-Saharan Africa, at around 15% of postpartum women, and the lowest in high-income parts of Asia Pacific, dipping to just about 3%. Women in North America experienced rates between 4 and 5%. Researchers say getting a global picture is a key step in targeting prevention, screening, and treatment programs. Gabriella Emanuel, NPR News.
1: Seoul, South Korea held its third annual Power Nap contest today. Hundreds of people showed up at a park to compete. The city is trying to encourage citizens to get more sleep in a place known for long work days and 24-hour shopping malls. The rules required participants come tired with a full belly. I'm Nora Rahm, NPR News.
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8: Hey!

It's nice to be appreciated. It's back to back, Jeff Beck on WCBE. Where else could you hear Jeff featured with Sharon Coor and her band live in London back from 2011, as a matter of fact? And of course, Jeff with that very unique guitar sound that turned everybody's heads around that first heard Over Under Sideways Down back in the days. Yeah, another century. It's Terry Wilson, and we're heading down the home stretch. It's a quarter past three, as a matter of fact, 3:30. Brings you Music Journeys. And if you like sounds that have that Celtic feel to them, stick around, because 4 o'clock brings Toss the Feathers with Anna. Madison Cunningham has one called Ace. Before I head out of here, let's hear a little bit from Madison and find exactly what's beyond that moon.

Wally Mitchell. From the Mug and Brush Sessions and the Blue Note Blues, don't forget the movie, a very special movie, a documentary about the drummer on that song's life here in Columbus. It's called very simply Wally. And if you missed it the first time around, it'll be at Natalie's on the 11th. So get in touch with Natalie's, get your tickets, and have yourself a good time with Wally Mitchell and a bunch of jazz bows. They really want to see you. And coming up in just a few, it's Music Journeys on 90.5 WCBE.

0: Welcome to Music Journeys. I'm Mike Foley. Coming up today, we are revisiting that fun little segment we call the Fast Five. I know what you're thinking. You finally just had a new episode last week, and now you're going back into the archives. Yes, that's true, but there's a good reason. I'm finding there's a ton of crossover with Music Journeys and the Morning Mix. You know, sometimes we throw things in one show, and then it comes back in another. And the Fast Five is really something fun that's catching on with all these guests that come in during the Morning Mix. It adds some fun, and we get to hear the voice in sometimes a different way. So what we're going to do today is bring some of our favorites to you and then add one of our new Fast Fives, complete with, thanks to Tano Jones, we try to get artists to sing them instead of playing the recorded versions of the songs each person selects. So we will take it all the way back to the beginning, though, and start things off. But we'll wrap it up with local artist Joey H., who gave us a fun Fast Five. But we'll start with what started it all, our first version of this questionnaire. It came back in 2019 with the Paragon Project's Tony Anderson.
1: Do I have to answer it quickly? Can I think?
2: You don't have to speed through it.
0: Take your time, but whatever comes to mind first.
1: Okay.
0: The first song you can remember hearing that you loved.
1: You Must Learn by KRS-One.

0: for some reason, you know, my dad wasn't in my life as a kid. So hip hop artists at that time were more diverse. And so to see someone be successful at talking about learning and education was just, as a kid, it just kind of shaped my attitude toward education. And so I just love that song. From a musical, like a musical perspective, Stevie Wonder, you know, he's the greatest of all times in my world. I'll say Sir Duke, but there's just a lot. There's Ribbon in the Sky. Yeah. I mean, there's a lot.
1: We'll save them though, because they might come up again. Okay. I don't know. Okay. We'll see. All right. Song that makes you feel the most nostalgic.
0: It's tough. these'd be easy if I didn't think of like a million songs. John Coltrane, Equinox.

0: go-to dancing song or a tune that you hear and you just you can't sit still when you hear it?
1: Okay. More Bounce to the Outs.

0: And finally, the song that lifts you up when you're feeling down.
1: Well, I got a playlist of those. Let me see. I just made a new, it's called Feel Better playlist. Where'd it go? Let's see what's on there. There's a lot of songs and you know, any of Stevie Wonder stuff, but there's a song called All Right that I like. It just puts me in a good mood. It reminds me of Philadelphia. Cause Philadelphia is like my second home at this point, I think. There's a rapper named Freeway, Philadelphia Freeway. And, he has a song called All Right. And I just like the movement of that song. Yep.

0: All right, that's it. That's good.
1: Woo! That was tough.
2: Tough, but still a little fun, right? Kappa created these wonderful online sessions during the pandemic featuring Central Ohio musicians. So many of the Columbus area's treasures took part in those. And we were fortunate to catch up with some of those artists, including our next two guests. Up first, it's Donna McGavero, who at the time was about to release another album.
3: Looks to the sky like a kitschy track to explain.
4: It keeps me young, Mike.
0: That's good. Well, your music keeps us young, too. It helps us. So thank you for coming. Can we say you're coming back? Or you really never left?
4: I never left. But I do have a new CD out that I'm really excited, new CD to put out that I'm really excited for people to hear. And I think that they're going to love the songs. They're good. And I humbly say that.
2: We had one last bit of fun with McGavero in the Fast Five. Here we go. First song you can remember hearing that you loved?
4: Bob Dylan, Knocking on Heaven's Door.

0: Oh, I think I was like 14 years old, you know, and I heard it on the radio. And that was like the first song I learned how to play on the guitar.
1: Is that right?
0: Yeah.
1: Amazing. How about the song that makes you feel the most nostalgic or reflective, kind of stirs the memories up?
0: Oh, wow. It'd probably have to be early Joni Mitchell off of Songs for a Seagull.

0: Anytime I listen to that album is very nostalgic, because when I heard Joni Mitchell, it was all over for me. I was like, oh, I want to do that.
1: How about the song you have, the go-to song for dancing, or a tune that you hear and you just can't sit still when you hear it?
0: Earth, Wind & Fire, September.

0: Oh, yeah. It's pull the car over. Let's get out.
1: Definitely. Kind of along those lines, how about a song that makes you feel like working out or motivates you to do something that maybe you don't feel like doing?
0: Anything by Bonnie Raitt. I mean, I put that stuff on when I'm cleaning my house, you know?

0: So are you saying if I put some Bonnie Raitt on, my kids will clean up when I tell them to? Is that?
1: Absolutely. Get the vacuum rolling. Yeah.
0: Okay. Last one. How about a song that lifts you up when you're feeling down?
1: I can listen to just about anything when I'm feeling down. The Bee Gees. Oh, my gosh. Saturday Night Fever. Yeah.

0: See, I'm old school, man. I'll listen to like the Bee Gees' greatest hits, whatever. And I don't care who's on the bike path or whatever, who's walking behind me. I will just dance along, and you know, I'm one of those people that I can dance like nobody's looking.
1: Hey, I've done that too. Hey, who hasn't done that, right? But then there's that awkwardness when someone walks in on the dancing. Anyway, Willie Phoenix also took part in that Kappa series. And before we get to his Fast Five, we'll listen back to Columbus musician Colin Gowell, who delivered some remarks when the city honored Willie with a street dedication.
2: As my friend Ricky C said, Willie never ran for office, but he's the mayor of High Street. And I think there's a lot of truth to that. Yeah. And, you know, Willie does a lot of things great, right? He's an incredible guitar player. He's my favorite, personally, my favorite guitar player, singer, songwriter, producer, great guy. But who Willie is, really, in his soul, he took the highest road an artist can take, in my opinion. He uses his talents and his efforts, and he does it to bring people together. Willie Phoenix has always brought people together. He takes an electric guitar and rock and roll. He tears down walls. He builds bridges. And there's not many things cooler than that, and there's no one cooler than Willie Phoenix. So let me conclude by saying, rock is dead, they say. Not in Columbus, Ohio. Not on this corner, because we've got Willie Phoenix way. Thanks, everyone, for coming out. Thanks, Willie, and thanks to the commission.
1: We had one last bit of fun with Willie Phoenix in the Fast Five. Here we go. The first song you can remember hearing that you loved.
3: Hound Dog, Elvis Presley. You ain't not...

0: Well, I, you know, I remember from the launching of his voice, right? You ain't in my hell, you know, and that got me going right there. I mean, it's like, you ain't, you know, that little thing was like church in a way. And it was, you know, the band that boom, boom, boom, boom, boom, boom, boom, boom, boom, boom, boom, you know, and I'm like, wow, you know, I can't sit still. Sit still, boy. No, I can't, Mom.
1: That's great. We'll get to sitting still or not sitting still in a minute. That's all, that question's coming up. But how about for the next one, the song that makes you feel the most nostalgic or reflective, sparks memories for you?
0: That could be a few, but I really dig the Beatles In My Life.

0: even though my favorite Beatles song is While My Guitar Gently Weeps. But In My Life, kind of, you know, with the whole reflecting thing.
1: Very good. How about your go-to song for dancing, or a song that you hear and you just can't sit still when you hear it?
0: Oh, yeah. That would that would have to be, well, there are a few of those, but one that, the one that really comes to mind, no matter when I hear this song, I can be in my car, and as my friends would say, man, you better pull over. And I love the way it goes, ba, ba, ba, ba, ba, ba. Soft Cell's Tainted Love, their version of Tainted Love.

0: That song, man, I can't be driving. And you know, I mean, seriously, I could be in an auditorium giving a serious speech if that came blaring through the system. Serious speech is over. Time to party.
1: I'd like to hear Willie Phoenix do that as a cover. Put a jam together from that?
0: You know what? I almost did that. We jammed it with a band once, I mean, at a rehearsal. And I almost, but the thing is, if I did it Willie style, it's going to lose that thing that the soft cell production put into it. And so I'd rather just kind of listen to it and get all quiffed around with the rhythm that they've got. But I almost did it once. I almost did it. You know, I was serious about just opening one night at a bar, and then we go into just the rough edge rock and roll.
1: That sounds good to me. How about the song that makes you feel like working out or, you know, motivates you to do something that maybe you don't feel like doing?
0: You mean like working out, like exercising?
1: Yeah, or if you don't exercise, just something that, you know, might motivate you to...
0: Hey, I never said I didn't exercise.
1: Okay.
0: Was I looking fat?
1: Hey, give
0: Did
1: me
0: you see me lately and I was looking fat?
1: No.
0: Nothing's wrong with looking fat, man. Nothing's wrong with that.
1: Drop and give me 20, Willie.
0: Come on, you got to get into 2020 now. There's nothing wrong with looking fat, okay? I would say it would be that. What's that Bee Gees song from? I do like the song, the Bee Gees, the song from Saturday Night Fever. You know, when John is walking, going to walk.

0: I love that song. Yeah. You know, I bet you were expecting me to say something like Olivia Newton-John's Let's Get Physical. Nah. No, not that one.
1: Okay, last one I got for you is a song that lifts you up when you're feeling down.
0: Okay, that lifts me up when I'm feeling down. Okay, I like James Brown's Get on the Good Foot. I got a fucking

0: Good selection to end on from Willie Phoenix. And we'll end this first edition of the Best of the Fast Five with one more Columbus artist, Jimmy Razor, who recently mentioned that his band, the Molars, had come to an end. Although Jimmy anticipates that he and the other musicians will still be involved in music. From January 2020, we'll deliver Jimmy Razor's Fast Five after his reflections on the power of music.
1: I think it's been a great social currency for bonding with people, finding out who's on the same wavelength as you. And even if your tastes aren't exactly the same, there's at least a certain overlap, knowing that you appreciate and value much the same things in the world. It's a great bonding tool. And I find oftentimes I can reach across political or religious lines because we dig the same music.
0: We had one last bit of fun with Jimmy and the Fast Five. Here we go. Okay, first song you can remember hearing that you loved.
1: Oh boy, I hate to admit this, but it was definitely a children's song. The Unicorn by the Irish Rovers. I tell you.

0: I was probably about 3 or 4 years old when that came out, and I loved it. My parents would listen to what would have been like the 60s equivalent of adult contemporary radio, like MOR. And for some reason, the unicorn got a lot of airplay. And I just loved how they were naming off the list of the animals on Noah's Ark.
1: How about the song that makes you feel the most nostalgic or reflective?
0: The irony is in the title. This is The Modern World by The Jam.

0: it brings back memories of junior high and high school. It's like when I was looking for new music that I actually could relate to, and here was a band in the here and now making very urgent, exciting music. And it's like that whole message of this is the modern world. That's how I felt like, wow, I feel like I'm finally in the modern world.
1: Okay, the go-to song that gets you dancing, or if you don't dance, a tune that you hear and you can't sit still when you hear it.
0: This was probably a left-field choice, but I love Message to You, Rudy by The Specials. I love the whole ska blue beat vibe.

0: that offbeat rhythm. This, for a ska song, it's not that fast. So it's easy to find the groove and just get moving.
1: The song that makes you feel like working out or motivates you to do something.
0: I Wanna Live by the Ramones. The needle hits the vinyl, and the first thing you hear are those dirty, fast arpeggios by Johnny Ramone. It sounds like the engine of a muscle car accelerating.

0: Okay, last one. Song that lifts you up when you're feeling down.
1: I'm going to say probably one of those old Animals tunes like We Gotta Get Out of This Place.

0: just a glimmer of hope and optimism. Things may seem bleak, but there's that hope, that dream that you can always make things better.
1: You can always make things better, and music certainly helps with that. And it was wonderful to have Jimmy on the Morning Mix recently. And he's now playing in a band with his son called Purple Scruffs. It's great. Speaking of the Morning Mix, we have added the Fast Five to the musicians that come in, and Joey H. recently in, and we had such a good time with Joey. We ran out of time for a live version of the Fast Five, but we cut this in one take and taking part in it in the way it's now evolved into singing the responses. Here you go. Joey H., Fast Five. All right, here we go.
2: All right.
1: What's the first song you can remember hearing that you loved?
2: Oh, the first song that I can remember loving, I don't know, some song by Aaron Carter, I guess. Like, Aaron Party's Come Get It.
1: And give us a little bit of that.
2: Oh, man. It's either that or I'm giving you the facts, because that's how I beat Shaq.
1: Well, what was it that about that one that you that resonated with you, I guess?
2: I guess I was a kid. Like, it was the Radio Disney. And so I just remember, like, it always coming on the radio. It was something that was very palatable. I got the CDs. So, like, that's all I used to listen to.
1: Okay, how about a song that makes you feel most nostalgic, sparks memories for you?
2: Ooh, sparks nostalgia. I have to say On and On by Eric Badu. Oh, my, my, my, I'm feeling high. Oh, no, no, and on and on. Body kissing like a rolling stone.
1: Joey, you can hit the high note. Come on, you got to cover that one.
2: I'm trying to.
1: Oh, what do you love about that one?
2: It just used to remind me of Sunday afternoons after church. I knew that it was time to clean up.
1: Clean up song. You might need one of those coming up, but we'll go to question number three of the five. Your go-to song for dancing, or a tune you hear and you just can't sit still when you hear it?
2: Teach Me How to Dougie. That's the one. If it comes on at a wedding, if it comes on at a party, if it comes on anywhere, that's me. I'm about to dance every time.
1: Well, teach listeners how to Dougie if they don't know. Give us
2: a It'd be like, Smooth, what? Can you teach me how to Dougie? You know why? Because all the girls love me.
1: Oh, I love that. All right, following up on the movement, how about a song that motivates you to work out, or drives you to do something that you don't feel like doing at the time? I had an artist give me an email song that they need to crank out email to. What's a motivator tune for you?
2: Ooh, a motivator tune. I don't know. It doesn't really have, like, I love music by Ahmad Jamal. Is like, it's just jazz, but like, to send out emails and just to get stuff done, it has to be something without lyrics, so that I can actually focus.
1: Well, I do that all the time, Joey. I go, give us a little bit of
2: Man,
1: hum something for us.
2: It goes, boom, boom,

0: boom, boom, boom, boom, boom, boom, boom.
1: Oh, that's great. I should have pulled my pocket tambourine out for that. I've got it in here, Joey. Yes. It never leaves my side. Last one is a song that lifts you up when you're feeling down.
0: Never Too Much by Luther Vandross.
1: Rock never and Roll Hall of
0: much,
1: Famer.
0: Never too much, never too much, never too much.
1: I cut you off there. Give me a little more of that. Give me a little more of that.
0: Never too much, never too much, never too much. Boom, boom, boom, boom, boom, boom, boom, boom.
1: Oh, Joey H, so fun. Thank you so much for doing
0: thank
1: that.
0: You.
1: Thanks
0: thank
1: again
0: you.
1: For joining us today.
0: Absolutely. Thank you for having me.
1: And thank you for spending some time with us here on 90.5 FM WCBE Columbus. I'm Mike Foley. Talk to you again on the next Music Journey.

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Hello, I'm Anna Osgard, host of Toss the Feathers. Stay with me for the next 2 hours to hear a brand new single from the Irish trio, Amble. I will also have a preview of the upcoming live release from the Scottish powerhouse, Siobhan Miller, and a track from the band Howley in advance of their two shows at Natalie's. Let's begin with a throwback from Keela.

The Irish duo Ye Vagabonds brings things to a close with Danny from their new CD, All Tied Together. Before that, Nuala Kennedy and Eamon O'Leary, two jigs from their duo CD, Hydra. We also heard Kennedy and O'Leary with John Doyle from their CD, The Alt, One Morning in May. Also, Woman of the House from Natalie McMaster and Donald Leahy, that featured Rhiannon Giddens on vocals. And to start the hour, Rachel's Reel from Keela. I'm Anna Osgard. I will get right back to it with something brand new from Amble.

The brand new single from Amble, Moral Victory, led this set of music. Next, Midnight from Jocelyn Pettit and Ellen Gira. And Lorena McKennett closed with two tracks, The Stolen Child from her CD Elemental. I have to say that I love the way she sets classic poetry to music. In this case, it was the Yeats poem of the same name. To close was McKennett with a live version of The Two Trees. You are listening to Toss the Feathers with me, Anna Osgard. That is made possible in part by the members of WCBE. 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

Thank you so much, everybody. 20 years, eh? Where do we even start to say all the thank yous? What an amazing night we've had. What a beautiful setting. Thank you so much for being here with us tonight. Thank you so much for being with us over the past 20 years. To think we started all those years ago in tiny pubs and town halls in the west coast of Scotland, playing people's weddings and having a great time. And here we are now having an even better time with all you guys. Thank you to everybody who's got us here. I think we've got time for one more song. If you'll sing this one with us.

0: Shake My Hand was recorded at Scary Voice 20th Anniversary Concert and commemorated on their CD Live at Floor's Castle. Also in the set, the Irish band The Simple Things with Small Town and the multi-award-winning Siobhan Miller with I'm a Rover, an advanced track from her upcoming full-length live CD. I'm Anna Osgard. Stay with me. I will be back right after the break.
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0: I'm Anna Osgard. Starting my second hour of Toss the Feathers are two groups new to the show, Howley, followed by All Those Who Wander. Somewhere.

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1: Dublin Irish Festival. Also Scottish Fish with New Set. And to close, Rocket to the Moon by the Scottish singer-songwriter Doogie McLean. I'm Anna Osgard. Up now, the Ladies of Longford.

That was the great British fingerstyle guitarist Martin Simpson with his cover of John Prine's Angel from Montgomery. Before that, Crossroads from Man Ran, Sandy Denny, Full Moon. That is from her compilation, A Box Full of Treasures. Also, arguably one of Ireland's best-loved trad bands, the Brock Maguire Band, Cape Breton Practice, McGoldrick's The Flowing Bowl, and to start things off, the Ladies of Longford with Seven Bridges Road. I'm Anna Osgard. 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

The first song in this set was Main Stage from the Lorettes. That should have tipped you off that I am about ready for festival season to begin. 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I'm Anna Osgard. 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

0: at the All-American Halftime.
1: And the city's measures to...
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3: The Watusi. The twist. Take this, brother. May it serve you well.

0: So how does Little Richard come into this whole story from your point of view?
1: Well, from my, it's interesting you said from my point of view. I think Lloyd Price was really responsible, whether he knows it or not. I think Lloyd had a gold Cadillac or something. with his, and Richard saw him somewhere in Alabama or Georgia. Where'd you get that? Man, I got it from specialty. Who knows how artists elaborate and exaggerate. Wow, Bob.

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1: Okay, he came in the building about 5 minutes ago.
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1: you get that, Paul?
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2: VTA.
5: I don't have to tell you things are bad. It's a depression. 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
6: I don't want you to protest. 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

It's Saturday night, and you are shaking it. And now the host is shaking it, a man who believes NPR stands for Nasty Peter.

A set of elemental foundational rock and roll opening up the set tonight. And wow, what cool stuff that is. I drag it out every once in a while, but you know what? I don't think I could drag it out enough because it's just so interesting to hear the original version of Dizzy Miss Lizzy made popular by the Beatles. Here done by Larry Williams with that chuggy saxophone in there. A guy who was covered at least two or three times by the Beatles. Hey, Little Richard in there too. A heavy influence on Paul McCartney with all that whoopin' and a wheezing. And Tutti Frutti, the name of the song. And one of the all-time greats at the front of that set, Lloyd Price, doing Lottie Miss Claudie and getting us all in the mood for a fun evening here on a Saturday night. John is my name, Wild John Peterson. Absolutely wild about tonight's agenda. We've got so much interesting music ahead and cool stuff, too. Coming up in the second hour, an interview with Michelle Ishida from Gathering Stars. That great band is having their CD release party coming this Thursday night at Natalie's in Grandview. The record is called A Day in the Life, and we'll be going four songs deep in the second hour, as well as previewing one of the slower songs in our For Lovers Only segment in hour one. Also coming up in hour two, we'll be hearing from Jonathan Richman, Johnny Cash, and the Grateful Dead. And a little bit later this hour, music from Roxy Music and David Bowie. Right now, back into it with a song continuing in that 1950s R&B vein. Here's Jimmy Wiggins with Drunk here on The Shaking It Show.

raucous rock and roll at its finest. And boy, you're not going to find three more jumping songs than those. Roddy Jackson ending things up, Moose on the Loose, just frantic chaos in rock and roll form. Hey, we also heard from someone named Roy Montrell, and a huge hit, and displaying some of that, well, what do you call that, irony, with every time I hear that mellow saxophone, ironically mellow saxophone, Roy Montrell, the artist. We started things off with Jimmy Liggins at the front end, getting drunk with us on

0: Guitar Shorty tonight here on the SI Show, covering E, his rendition of Elvis's classic, A Little Less Conversation. Guitar Shorty, a great, great artist tonight here on Shaking It. Also in that set, Reverend Payton's Big Damn Band and something in a roots rockin' vein, Raise a Little Hell, what we heard from Reverend Payton and company. And also in that set, a wonderful duet between Mavis Staples and Levon Helm from the band You Gotta Move, what we heard. Hey, John is my name. Absolutely wild about tonight's show and about Shaking It in general. It is our weekly swinging soiree into funk, punk, reggae, soul, Motown, all that cool toe-tapping stuff, except for this one portion of the show where I love to slow things down and play music especially
1: for lovers only.
0: Lovers only, and for lovers of Gathering Stars, this incredible band from Cebus that we all know and love. Michelle Ashida has been around for decades, but it's not just about her. It is a total band thing, and we'll be hearing some of the more up-tempo songs in hour two. But right now, for this slow song segment, let's hear a slower song from the new record, A Day in the Life. It's called Key of Love. It's the broadcast debut of Gathering Stars tonight here on the Shakin' It Show.

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Shiggy Otis tonight here on SI, decades ahead of his time with that song that influenced Prince and so many others. Inspiration, information, what we heard. Of course, Shiggy Otis also did the original version of Strawberry Letter, number 23. And, yeah, a great cult artist who was so influential. A couple years ago, he toured the USA. Let's hope that he still has it in him to do it again. Hey, also in that set, Michael Kiwanuka from the UK, a guy who's been around since 2011 and a pretty big artist over there across the pond. He, first started off in 2011 touring with Adele. Months before his first record was actually released in 2012, but we just heard something from last year coming out in November, a record called Small Changes, and the tune we heard, Floating Parade, from Michael Kiwanuka. And we started things off with Gathering Stars and Key of Love, one of the slower, more mid-tempo songs on the record. The new one is called A Day in the Life. We'll be hearing four more songs in hour two, as well as talking to Michelle Ishida. Here we heard something called Key of Love. Hey, John is my name, Wild John P here, loving my job and loving playing you the tunes each and every Saturday night. Right now, one more sip before the first hour is done, and I'm not even going to tell you who the artist is. It's kind of a mystery surprise thing, and I'm also not even going to tell you the decade, but from the instrumentation and the voice, I hope you could figure it out. Here is a mystery artist starting off the next set here on The Shaking It Show.

Foxy Music closing things out and rocking things up quite a bit with that tougher edge guitar and that great saxophone. Editions of You, what we heard from Brian Ferry and Roxy Music. Hey, also in there, David Bowie and one of his great classics, Sound and Motion, what we heard from the Thin White Duke. We started things off with Dexy's Midnight Runners, Kevin Rollin and his great band, prior to Come On Eileen, something called Celtic Soul Brothers, and just a great sound, Dexy's tonight here in the first hour of the Shakin' It Show. John is my name, getting ready for hour two. We have got so many cool things coming your way, including four songs deep into the new one from Gathering Stars, including conversation and song from Michelle Ashida. And coming up just moments away at the front of the set, a thematically related set of tunes. And I know you're going to dig it. So get yourself a drink, get yourself a snack, give a smooch to your partner in crime, and

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Whittaker, Gutterman, Applewhite, Bibbin, and Black. You want to talk to Mr. Gutterman? One moment, sir. I'll connect you. Whittaker, Gutterman, Applewhite, Bibbin, and Black. Oh, yes, Mr. Bibbin. You'd like to talk to Mr. Applewhite? Yes, sir. He's in. I'll connect you. Whittaker, Gutterman, Applewhite, Bibbin, and Black. Oh, yes, long distance. How are you? Mr. Whittaker, I have your San Francisco call for you. Yes, Mr. Bibbin? Oh. Did I connect you with Mr. Gutterman instead of Mr. Applewhite? Oh, I'm sorry, Mr. Bibbicum.

0: goodness. 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This Cher Bono is really an active young woman, running around day and night. She makes Henry Kissinger look like a shut-in. I'll just get her private number from this old pamphlet. The CIA looks and listens to the Hollywood stars. Oh, here it is. Here it is. I'll just give her a little ringy-dingy, find out what's really going on. Not that I care, but Phoenicia loves malicious gossip. One ringy-dingy. Two ringy-dingies. It's not like the good old days. This is the only kind of tapping we're allowed to do now. I'm hot tonight, Ernestine. Five ringy-dingies. Pick up.
1: Hello?
0: Is this the party to whom I am speaking? Is this Cher and Cher alike Bono?
1: Yes, this is she. May I help you, please?
0: My name is Ernestine Tomlin, a duly appointed and grossly underpaid servant of Ma Bell.
1: You mean you're an operator?
0: Judging from the media, I'd say you're the operator, sweetie.
1: What do you want?
0: The simple truth, Ms. The simple truth. For instance, where were you a week ago on last Saturday?
1: Well, I don't think it's any of your business, but let me see. Oh, yeah, I took Chastity to Disneyland, and we met one of the seven dwarfs, Happy.
0: Oh, yes, I have that story right here. Let's see. Cher arranges rendezvous between Chastity and wealthy midget.
1: Now, that's a bit of a distortion, don't you think?
0: Look, Cher, I work for the phone company. It is not my job to think.
1: Ernestine, you really shouldn't believe all that junk you read in those magazines. I mean, if you add it up, those magazines have me going out with 20 guys at the same time.
0: Well, no wonder you're so thin.
1: I'm telling you, all those stories are lies. I mean, they're just distortions and fabrications.
0: Uh-huh. The distortions and the fabrications. Are those the two rock groups you're going out with? That's another one from Ma Bell.
1: Look, honey, I've told you they're all lies.
0: Don't you call me honey.
1: Miss Tomlin, I've told you that they are all lies. I mean, there isn't one iota of truth in any of them.
0: Okay. But I ask you one more question.

0: The Nerves closing out an obvious theme set tonight here on the SI Show, doing up the song that Blondie later made popular, made into a massive hit. But here's the punk rockin' origins of the tune, Hanging on the Telephone, the name of the song from The Nerves, and quite obviously, yeah, a phone-related set. It's stuffed in the middle there, a classic sketch between Lily Tomlin back on the old Laugh-In show featuring special guest Cher. We started things off with The Dead and obviously a thematically related song at the front, and Operator, the name of the song we heard from The Grateful Dead. John is my name, John Peterson. Very, very much excited to be chatting with Michelle Ishida of Gathering Stars. We'll be going four songs deep into their brand new record. It will be celebrated by way of an album release party and a CD and vinyl release party happening at Natalie's in Grandview. That's coming up this Thursday night, but stay tuned. In just a few songs, we'll be talking to Michelle and finding out a little bit more about that show and the comings and goings of the band. But right now, back into it. Somewhere during my travels during the last week, I overheard this song, a fun ditty from Johnny Cash with that litany of cities with summer travel season coming up. Now's a great time to get in the mood for things with I've Been Everywhere. It's the great Johnny Cash here on the Shaking It Show.
1: I was toting my pack along the dusty Winnemucca Road when along came a semi with a high-end canvas-covered load. If you're going to Winnemucca, Mac, with me you can ride. And so I climbed into the cab and then I settled down inside. He asked me if I'd seen a road with so much dust and sand, and I said, listen,

0: So, you have a friend?
1: I'm sorry?
2: I believe you were making an inquiry for a friend.
1: I was, my friend, yes. I was just wondering if maybe...
2: I know two or three places you might be looking for.
1: You do? Oh, that would be wonderful.
2: And I assume there is no friend.
1: No, there is a friend. Really.
2: If you insist.
1: I do. She is.
2: Okay, and this friend, is she like you?
1: Me? Anatomically.
2: Does she dress like you?
1: Like me? Oh, God, the corset.
2: So it's not a very good friend.
1: No, it is. Sorry. Sorry, I'm back.
2: I missed you. Here's this new place. It just opened. I hear it's very welcoming to a mixture of different attires. It's right up...
1: Wait, is it okay if I write this down?
2: You're going to have to eat that paper later.
1: You're not a cop, are you?
2: This is Dior, too.

always great to hear from Jonathan here on the SI Show. He was doing that last summer when he toured, doing more greatest hits, if you will, than in recent years gone by. So I missed it last summer. I'm so kicking myself for missing it, but I certainly won't miss it if he tours this summer. We started things off with Johnny Cash. JC at the front end. I've been everywhere. Well, I'm JP Wild John Peterson, and so very excited to be digging four songs deep into the brand new record from Gathering Stars. It's called A Day in the Life. And when we come back, we'll be talking to Michelle about the making of this CD and the upcoming release party. But right now, to give you some flavor of the record, let's go two songs deep. Hear one called Thanks, No Thanks, and follow it up with one called Constellation. You are grooving to brand new music from Gathering Stars tonight here on The Shaking It Show.

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I'm a student here at the Career Center and an intern at WCBE. 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

0: Bro from Gathering Stars here on the SI Show. We are featuring him tonight in our new music segment. We ended up with one called Constellations. And Thanks But No Thanks was the song kicking it all off. The big album release party is coming up soon. Next Thursday, May 7th at Natalie's Main Music Hall. A Day in the Life is the name of it. It's the second CD release from Gathering Stars. And with us on the phone right now is our pal Michelle Ishida. Michelle, thanks for taking time for our Shaking It listeners.
1: Thank you. I'm happy to be here.
0: Well, listen, talk to me about the group. Now, I don't want to assume everybody knows what the band's all about, but it is a very unique blend of jazz and funk and soul and R&B. And it features a seven-piece ensemble, but the three frontline vocalists are yourself, Carol Walker, and Stephanie Sambrock, who also plays a flute too. But you once said to me, this band is so cool because it features three people who could front their own bands in their own right. Tell me what the vision thing is about. Tell me how this whole band got together and how you decided to throw your lots in together as a trio of vocalists.
1: Well, let's see. I was in the band first, and then I ran into Carol at a songwriter night, and I hadn't seen her since, you know, a long time ago, like a couple decades, and because she lived in Cincinnati, but she had moved to Columbus, and we used to play together. When I'd play in Marriott in 12, she was in Heavy Weather, and we would trade gigs. So we just started talking, and I said, hey, do you want to work on some music? You know, we have this new band, and she came over, and, you know, we started writing and singing together. So that was kind of how she joined. And then Stephanie's husband, Mike Sambrock, was our bass player. And, you know, and he had said, well, you know, my wife's this really great singer. And he was going to bring her in to see if, you know, she'd fit in with the band. So that worked out, and she came to a practice, and, you know, we loved how our voices were together. And so it just kind of, it just naturally evolved, like just knowing different friends.
0: Yeah, I could see that. But what about the magic? What about the blend of voices? I mean, was that serendipitous that all the voices kind of fell in place? I mean, from the early days, you just mentioned Mary Adam 12. This is seemingly a continuation of that. You always had the kind of funky, sultry thing going on. But I think it's an evolution of that, don't you think?
1: It is kind of, because it's definitely similar in feel. So we didn't have like Mary Adam 12 players come into the band until during the pandemic. And that was when Jeff came in to play, and he was the bass player. So that kind of brought that sound into this band a little more. And Johnny Polanski was our percussion player, and he's playing too. So it ends up that there are three of us from Mary Adam 12 now playing.
0: Well, you might as well introduce the rest of the band too. Los Giles on drums.
1: Sorry. Yeah. So we have Los Giles, and he came into the band after Carlton left. And let's see. So you already did the singers. And Bill Patrick, he's been in the band from the beginning. So he's on guitar. And that's how, you know, the whole band has just kind of evolved over the past several years. Now it's more of like a songwriter collective. Los writes, Jeff writes, I write, and Carol writes, and Stephanie has started writing. So we are all just, you know, bringing our ideas to the table and then seeing what happens. Or sometimes someone brings an idea that's fully formed. You know, this is what I hear. And then we all play our parts and come up with different, you know, vocal melodies.
0: Yeah, and I see on Facebook that you give mucho well-due kudos to your producer, too, Elisa Nicholas, for her contributions.
1: Oh, yeah, she's a great musician to collaborate with, because she's, you know, she's a songwriter as well, but she's a producer and a great engineer. So she'll come up with good ideas when we're in the final mixes. And if I feel like, oh, this part really just needs a little some, you know, like a little boost, you know, she's like, oh, I love strings. Let me, you know, put some strings in that. So
0: cool. Well, tell us a little bit about the first two songs we heard, Constellation and Thanks But No Thanks.
1: Well, those actually are both Los Giles tunes. And, you know, Constellation, he doesn't like to say what a song is about because he wants people to, you know, interpret it for themselves. But I always say it alludes to an encounter with an astronaut, but, you know, could also be a metaphor for exploring love. And that's how I kind of
0: describe it. I like that. I like that.
1: Don't you think?
0: Yeah.
1: Oh, and then Thanks, No Thanks. That one's like a kind of a dismissal of, no, don't tell me, you know, how I need to be or what I need to be or, you know, how I should be doing things differently. I'm good. I'm good the way I am, you know. It's kind of like, one of my favorite lines in is, don't be jelly of my jam.
0: Oh, I love that. I love that. That's cool.
1: It's cute.
0: Well, all right. Well, we are kind of giving listeners a kind of a skewed version of the full CD simply because the show is called Shaking It and I'm playing the most up-tempo songs. But I did play a slower one in the first hour called, Key of Love. In case you just tuned in, we are talking to Michelle Ishida of the band Gathering Stars. They're playing their CD release party at Natalie's on May 7th, next Thursday night, starting at 7 p.m. Tickets are still available, although there is a low seat count going on that. So get your tickets soon. And Michelle, what's up next? I got Security queued up.
1: Security is one of my songs. I co-wrote it with Jeff Plavkin, and it's kind of just me talking about my life, you know, and how I feel currently. Hang out music to listen to when you're having friends over for dinner. It's just, you know, it has a nice feel to it.
0: As our listeners will soon hear from the forthcoming record, A Day in the Life, from Gathering Stars, this is the track Security here on the Shakin' It Show.

0: The track Security by Gathering Stars, our featured album in profile tonight, a new release forthcoming, although I think it is available now on your website, gatheringstarsband.com, for $12 if you want to get just the digital audio version. But if you're looking for it in vinyl or CD form, come to the release party on May 7th, 7 p.m., at the Main Music Hall at Natalie's. And with us on the phone is Michelle Ishida. And Michelle, earlier you mentioned the fact that you like this collection of songs because it's about everyday life and you know, the trials and tribulations and such. And while that record was playing, you were telling me something about how it kind of fits in with the Columbus scene and everyday life in Cebus, USA. What were your thoughts on that?
1: Well, we really love our community, and we're very appreciative of all the support we've had. And so we dedicated this album to our community and family and friends.
0: And speaking of that kind of community vibe, I'd be derelict if I didn't mention that one of the highlights in recent years of ComFest for me, Community Festival in June, is Gathering Stars. And indeed, you will be appearing again this June. Is that correct?
1: Yes. We will be playing Sunday on the gazebo, the last band.
0: Very cool. A great way to end things up at ComFest. But for right now, we're all getting ready for the big show happening at Natalie's this coming Thursday night, May 7th. An early show starting at 7 o'clock, so get there early. And get your tickets now. I was just perusing the website, Michelle, and it looks like there's only 15, 16 tickets left. So maybe by the end of the show airing, you'll have the show sold out, which will be great. And please give my thanks to the rest of the band. All of you have fun and break a leg and have a great night. But let's go out with one more song. Moving in Place is the one I chose. Any stories about this one?
1: This one is just basically the title kind of describes it. You know, you feel like you're just kind of stuck on a treadmill and you're trying to get through, but it's also pretty danceable. So,
0: which is nice. Yeah. You'll get there dancing. Michelle Ishida, it's always a joy having you on the show, and good luck at this show this coming Thursday night. I won't be there, but I will be seeing you Sunday night at ComFest. And Michelle Ishida, thanks for being on the show tonight with us.
1: Thank you.

Gathering Stars tonight here on SI. The fifth song that we heard across 2 hours from the forthcoming release. It's called A Day in the Life. And you don't want to miss the CD release party. It's also a vinyl release party, too, happening at Natalie's this Thursday night. Last I checked a few minutes ago, there were only 15, 16 tickets left. So go on the website right now, order your tickets. And thanks to Michelle for being our special guest on tonight's show. Hey, I'm John Peterson. Back into it now with one more set with a bit of a skiffly number with banjos and almost a kind of skiffle beat. The band from Australia is called the 502s. This came out about 3 or 4 years ago. Let's take a listen to something called Just a Little While. Grooving to a different kind of beat tonight here on the SI Show.

Wow, there's a flashback from the past. And the Idrisi brothers with a song you never hear on the radio anymore. For some reason, it's not played on oldies stations or anything. But boy, that brought back memories. We've got to get it back again from the Idrisi brothers closing out tonight's show. Hey, Fanny in there too. That legendary group, female girl group from the early 70s, predating the Runaways, were Fanny. And I've Had It, a cover of the 50s classic by the Bell Notes. The five-man electrical band in there too, speaking of the 1970s, absolutely right. What we heard from that group that gave us that one-hit wonder Signs, and we started things off with more recent sounds from the 502s, Just a Little While, the name of the song. John Is My Name up in just a few seconds. It's nothing but great soul, funk, R&B, Motown, reggae, and all that groove-related stuff. It's Brother William. Keep it real and spiritual. And if the good Lord's willing and the creek ain't rising, you know I'll be back next Saturday night at 6 o'clock. And so will you, as long as we both keep on shaking it. Ha! See ya!

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3: Hey, you are right here in the Soul Kitchen. My name's Brother William, hanging out here in the kitchen with my wife, Sarah, dog Pee-wee, and mixing together some Indiana soul stew. But you know, our flavors do not come from Indiana or from anywhere in the continental United States. In fact, our flavors tonight come from countries south of the border. Mexico, Cuba, Puerto Rico, Jamaica, Brazil, and many others. We got some great artists lined up for you. Mongo Santa Maria, Malo, Coke Escovedo, Cultura Profetica. We're starting off with a group, though, that comes out of the Bay Area. They have deep roots, though, going into the Tijuana area. Carlos Santana with the song by Tito Puente, Oye Como Va. Hey, kick back and relax. You are in the Soul Kitchen.